0: Welcome to Gospel Truth with Andrew Womack, a teaching ministry emphasizing God's unconditional love and grace. This special teaching on the believer's authority was recorded at a recent Gospel Truth seminar. And now, here's Andrew.
1: All right, let's turn over to Mark chapter 11. We've been teaching on the authority of the believer. And if you've missed any of this teaching, I encourage you to please get the CDs and DVDs. We've had the three previous services are already duplicated. This morning's service will be available within 5 minutes of the end of this service. We've also got a brand new book on the authority of the believer coming out, and we have a pre-order form out there if any of you would like to pre-order it. I'll be teaching on this in the month of April, and so if you were to go ahead and pre-order it now, you'd have that book and study guide when I'm teaching it on television. And anyway, this is an essential truth that you need to get. Last night, I had a woman come up to me this morning and said that last night she had all of these truths, like little bits and pieces around here, and last night it just connected all of the dots. It was like a puzzle that came together, and she said it had just changed her life. And I really believe that this teaching is one of the areas that there is a lot of misunderstanding, and because of that, we aren't seeing the blessing and the abundance that God desires, because we are waiting on God to do what He says He's already done and He gave us the authority to do. We are waiting on God to heal, to bless, to prosper, and the truth is He's already done all of those things. We've already been blessed with all spiritual blessings in heavenly places in Christ Jesus. Ephesians chapter 1 verse 3. God's already done it, and now we have to take that authority and stand here and enforce and release what God has done. That's what we've been talking about, and I tell you, that is really powerful. Here is an example of this in Mark chapter 11, and this is where Jesus, this is the very last week of His physical life here on the earth before His crucifixion. He was going into the city of Jerusalem, and it says in Mark chapter 11 verse 12, "And on the morrow when they were come from Bethany, He was hungry. And seeing a fig tree afar off having leaves, He came, if haply He might find anything thereon. And when He came to it, He found nothing but leaves, for the time of figs was not yet. And Jesus answered and said unto it, No man eat fruit of thee hereafter forever. And His disciples heard it." Well, this is an amazing thing. You know, I don't want to spend a lot of time on this, but I have, every time I minister on this, somebody says, why would Jesus get angry at this fig tree? It says specifically that the time for figs wasn't yet, so why was He upset with it? You got to remember that Jesus is the Creator. He created fig trees. He commanded fig trees to produce figs at the same time they produce leaves. If the fig tree had leaves, it wasn't time for it yet, but if it had leaves, then it should have had figs. This fig tree was a pervert. It was a hypocrite. He commanded it and told it how to operate, and this fig tree was operating differently than what Jesus commanded fig trees to operate, and so as Creator, He had every right to do what He did. And He turned around and just told this fig tree. He didn't touch it. He didn't throw salt on it. He didn't do anything physical. He just spoke to it and said, "No man eat fruit of you hereafter forever." And it says that His disciples heard it. And so He went into the temple. He cast out the money changers. This is the second time He did that in His ministry. He did it the very first of His ministry. He did it here at the end of His ministry. And then it says in verse 19, "And when the even was come, He went out of the city." Apparently, He probably took the same route that He took in the morning, and He went back to Bethany. In verse 20, "And in the morning, as they passed by, they saw the fig tree dried up from the roots." Now, if you read this same passage, I believe it's in Matthew chapter 21, but Matthew's account of this same thing says that when Jesus spoke to the fig tree, anon it died, or that's the old English word for immediately it died. Matthew says it died immediately. In Mark's account, they walked back the same way that evening, didn't notice it. It was the next day. It was 24 hours later that they saw that the fig tree was dried up. So which was it? Did it happen immediately, or did it happen 24 hours later? It's both. It's both, because it says right here that they saw the fig tree dried up from the roots. What happened was the moment that Jesus spoke to the fig tree, instantly it was dead, but it died in the roots. And it took about 24 hours for the death that was in the roots to manifest itself in the leaves and in the stems of the plant. You know, if you cut a rose off, the thing looks like it's alive at first, but it withers. The moment you sever it from that rest of the plant, it's dead, and it's just a matter of time. You can put it in water and put sugar in there and prolong it and make it look better for a while, but it's dead the moment that it's cut. And that tree was dead the moment that Jesus spoke to it, but it took about 24 hours for what Jesus had done to manifest. Boy, there's some great parallels. That's not my point here today, but that is a great lesson that, see, when you believe for something, the moment you believe, you have to believe that you receive when you pray. That's what Mark 11:24 says. You have to believe you receive when you pray, not when you see it, but when you pray, and then you shall, future tense, have it. But the moment you pray, God did it, but it may take 24 hours or 48 hours or a week before what God has done becomes visible in your body. You know, when you pray for healing, you could pray for a healing of cancer and you could curse cancer and command cancer to die, and cancer could be dead at that moment. But it's going to take a while for your body to recover from the effects of cancer and for your body to repair itself. And a person who doesn't understand this and just immediately thinks that their strength should be full strength, and they think that immediately everything should be 100% normal, and they don't understand this, they could sit there and look at their body or go get a test, and because the test didn't reflect what you were praying for, then you get into unbelief and you stop the whole thing. But you know, if a doctor gave you some kind of a shot and said, this kills cancer, I guarantee you, it'd take a while for your body to recover. If cancer was totally dead, it'd take a while for your body to recover and regain its strength and get your appetite back and gain your weight. If you've lost weight, it's going to take a while. God's not going to instantly put 30 pounds on you. Praise God. It takes a while for your body to recover, and people don't understand this, and so they just pray, and if they can't instantly see a manifestation of what God has done, then immediately they get into unbelief and they stop the power of God. Even though it was working on the root of the problem, the thing is over. You just didn't stand in faith because you thought, well, if God had done something, it would be total manifestation. That's not the way it works. Here's an example. Jesus spoke. The fig tree was dead instantly, but it took about 24 hours for what Jesus had done to become visible to the sight. Boy, that is a powerful truth. And anyway, when his disciples saw it, look at the response. It says in verse 21, Peter, calling to remembrance, saith unto them, Master, behold, the fig tree which you cursed is withered away. And we don't have the benefit of hearing the inflection of his voice, but I don't believe he was saying, Master, the fig tree that you cursed is withered away. I believe that he was shocked. I believe he was just overwhelmed, like, Jesus, look at this fig tree. You talked to it. You didn't touch it. You didn't do anything. And this fig tree is withered away without you ever touching it. He was overwhelmed. And I don't believe we have the benefit of knowing how Jesus said things. In verse 22, I don't believe he said, have faith in God. I believe Jesus was like, guys, when are you going to start believing? Have faith in God. Don't you understand what faith will do? They were shocked at Jesus' power. He was shocked at their unbelief. Why would you expect anything less? He said, I cursed it. I said, no man would ever eat fruit of that tree forever. Why would they expect anything less? And then he began to teach his disciples how he did this miracle. And look in verse 23. It says, for verily I say unto you that whosoever shall say unto this mountain, be thou removed and be thou cast into the sea, and shall not doubt in his heart, but shall believe that those things that he saith shall come to pass, he shall have whatsoever he saith. Jesus here is explaining how he did this. This is a great miracle. You know, sometimes when we read over things, we just read it in the Bible and we don't really think about it. But, you know, if we walked outside of here and if we were walking down the sidewalk and I just saw this tree and I said, you're dead. And then tomorrow, that tree is just totally dead. Nobody touched it. I guarantee you that would be impressive. That's what Jesus did. He didn't do anything to it. He just talked to a tree and a tree responded to words. That's a miracle. This is a major miracle. Sometimes we just skip over this, but this is major deal. And he's showing us, how do you do things like this? How is it that you take control of your situation and change things? It's by words. Three times in this verse, he said, "Whosoever shall say unto this mountain, be thou removed and be thou cast into the sea, and shall not doubt in his heart, but shall believe that those things which he saith shall come to pass, he shall have whatsoever he saith." Three times he mentions words. And brothers and sisters, you know, our society today, we don't believe in words this way. I mentioned this briefly last night, but boy, people lie all of the time. We just went through an election, and you know, you can just nearly, they've come up with this test to tell if a politician is lying or not. You look them square in the face, and if their lips are moving, they're lying. I mean, it is just amazing that people just lie. Our news media is lying and deceiving us, and just we become so used to it that, you know what, words don't mean much. There's a lot of people that just turn on a television or a radio to just have noise in the background and don't even think about it. And yet, the Bible says in Proverbs chapter 18, verse 21, death and life are in the power of the tongue. Every word that you hear is either ministering life or death. For you to just have something on in the background and not even be tuned into it, you're just releasing death into your home. Most of what you hear. Most of it is death. Even on Christian television, there's a tremendous amount of death being spoken. And so you can't just turn on the TV or the radio and let it go. It's producing death. Jesus here is saying that we need to change our attitude. Our society doesn't embrace what Jesus is saying, but that's the reason that most of us don't talk to things and see them respond.
0: That's all the time we have for today, but be sure and tune in again as Andrew continues to teach on the believer's authority.
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In my two previous talks this week, I've described the essential nature and conditions of worship. By definition, worship is an attitude in God's presence. The various words used in Scripture for worship indicate various different but related attitudes. First of all, to bow the head or upper body, often accompanied by stretching out the hands with the palms upward. Secondly, to kneel, to bend the knees. And thirdly, to fall prostrate, face down. However, true worship goes beyond the external and requires an inner attitude of the heart. Jesus described this inner attitude by the words, "in spirit and in truth." These words indicate

To deal with the steps to worship. I'm going to explain in a simple, practical way just how we can enter into worship. This will bring out a very direct and practical relationship between worship and the themes that we've been studying during the two preceding weeks, that is, thanksgiving and praise. We shall see that thanksgiving and praise are the prelude to worship. There's a very clear and beautiful picture of this presented in Psalm 95, a picture of the steps that bring us into worship and of the results that follow from worship. I'll begin by reading the first seven verses of Psalm 95. Come, let us sing for joy to the Lord. Let us shout aloud to the rock of our salvation. Let us come before him with thanksgiving, and extol him with music and song. For the Lord is the great God, the great King above all gods. In his hand are the depths of the earth, and the mountain peaks belong to him. The sea is his, for he made it, and his hands formed the dry land. Come, let us bow down in worship. Let us kneel before the Lord our Maker, for he is our God. And we are the people of his pasture, the flock under his care. I see there three successive phases, which I want to point out to you. First of all, in verses 1 and 2, we have loud, exuberant praise and thanksgiving. It says, let us sing for joy to the Lord. Let us shout aloud to the rock of our salvation. Let us come before him with thanksgiving. Extol him with music and song. That's loud, exuberant praise and thanksgiving. That is, as it were, the prelude. Then in verses 3 through 5, the psalmist gives us reasons for praise and thanksgiving. And you may remember that I said earlier, essentially, we thank God for what he does. We praise him for who he is. And reasons of both kinds are given in these verses. The Lord is the great God. Elsewhere it says in the Psalms, great is the Lord and greatly to be praised. His praise must be related to his greatness. And then it says, the sea is his. He made it. His hands formed the dry land. Those are things that God did. When we come to God in this way, with praise and thanksgiving, our vision becomes focused on God and at the same time enlarged, which is essential for worship, because the great enemy to worship is self-centeredness. As long as we're all wrapped up in ourself and our own problems and the things that are going on all around about us, we're not in a condition to worship God. Then the third phase that issues out of this is in verses 6 and 7 of that Psalm 95, where worship is expressed in attitude, as I've already said. Come, let us bow down in worship. Let us kneel before the Lord our Maker. And I want to point out two things there that come out of those verses. First of all, worship sets us apart as God's people. The reason given for worshiping is, for he is our God, and we are the people of his pasture. It's when we worship God that we declare by that act who is our God, the one whom we worship. Necessarily and inevitably must be our God. That's why it's so important that we worship him and that we worship no other, as I'll point out later in this week. But just accept that point here, that worship sets us apart as God's people. Secondly, worship is our appropriate response to God's tender love and care for us. The reason given is, we are the people of his pasture, the flock under his care. So when we worship God, that sets us apart to God as his people, and it's our appropriate response to his tender care for us. Now I want to continue with the second part of Psalm 95, which I believe describes the results of worship and also the results of failing to worship. I'm going to read verses 7 through 11 and then comment on them. Today, if you hear his voice, do not harden your hearts as you did at Meribah,

0: as you did that day at Massah in the desert, where your fathers tested me and tried me, though they had seen what I did. For 40 years I was angry with that generation. I said, they are a people whose hearts go astray, and they have not known my ways. So I declared on oath in my anger, they shall never enter my rest. We see there two results of true worship, of bowing down and kneeling in the Lord's presence. First of all, it's hearing God's voice. You see, we pass from that stage of loud, exuberant praise and thanksgiving into a stage of inner rest, tranquility, quietness, where everything is hushed, where we're still in the presence of God. And then in that attitude of worship, we can hear God's voice in a way that we can never hear it while we're taken up with ourselves and our own problems and perplexities. You see, one of the essential things of worship is focusing on the Lord, turning away from ourselves, as it were, almost merging our identity in the Lord. The second result, which I really have already indicated, is entering into God's rest. Worshipping and hearing God's voice brings us into a rest which is not possible in any other way. Now Israel, as a people, really failed to accept God's call to worship. And I want to point out to you the results of their failure, as they're stated in that psalm, just to point them out very briefly. First of all, their hearts were hardened. And it's desperately important to understand that if we don't learn to worship, our hearts are liable to become hardened. Secondly, they did not hear God's voice. Thirdly, they provoked God to anger. And fourthly, they did not enter their appointed rest. So you see how important it is that we follow these appointed steps, praise and thanksgiving, that lead us into bowing and kneeling down, an attitude of stillness, of hushed, reverent quietness before God, in which we hear His voice, and through which we enter into our appointed rest. To close this talk today, I'd like to take an example from Elijah. This is in 1 Kings chapter 19. Elijah had been running away from Jezebel. He'd taken refuge in the desert, and then he'd made a long journey to Mount Horeb, the place where God originally made His covenant with the children of Israel. And when he was on Mount Horeb, the Lord spoke to him, and he went through a number of dramatic experiences and had a fresh revelation of the Lord. I want to read this. 1 Kings 19, verses 11 through 13. The Lord said to Elijah, go out and stand on the mountain in the presence of the Lord, for the Lord is about to pass by. Then a great and powerful wind tore the mountains apart and shattered the rocks before the Lord, but the Lord was not in the wind. After the wind there was an earthquake, but the Lord was not in the earthquake. After the earthquake came a fire, but the Lord was not in the fire. That's what I call the prelude to worship, the wind, the earthquake, the fire. Tremendous, tumultuous noise and excitement, but it's not worship. And after the fire came a gentle whisper. The Amplified Bible says a sound of gentle stillness. That's what I want you to associate with worship, the sound of gentle stillness. When Elijah heard it, this gentle whisper, he pulled his cloak over his face. What's that? That's worship, just like the seraphs that covered their face and their feet with their wings. In the presence of God, Elijah covered his own face. He pulled his cloak over his face and went out and stood at the mouth of the cave. Then a voice said to him, what are you doing here, Elijah? You see, he heard the voice of God. He'd come into that place of stillness and reverence in God's presence where God could speak to him. So just note those points. Think about them. The cloak over the face, that's worship. In that attitude, Elijah heard God's whisper, which he couldn't hear in any other way. And through hearing God's voice, if you read the account that follows, he received new direction and strength. He went out a man renewed with a new purpose, new faith, new courage. He had entered into his rest through worship. Well, our time is up for today, but I'll be back with you again tomorrow at this time. Tomorrow I'll continue with this theme of worship. I'll be illustrating the way we approach God in worship from a very vivid Old Testament pattern, the pattern of the tabernacle.
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4: We're going through Paul's letter to the Ephesians, Colin. We're looking at it through your new translation, The Truth, and you were explaining to us yesterday what Paul was saying in chapter 3 of his letter, really explaining the true purpose of the church, that it is a united body of Jewish and Gentile believers. And I guess it's important that we really do understand that this is the church universal, isn't it? Not just our local church.
5: There is only one church. There is only one body of Christ. And those who are part of it are all those who are born again and have received the Holy Spirit of God. They have been incorporated into the body of Christ, and Christ lives in each one of them. So you don't become a part of the church by going to a church, but by being incorporated into Christ, who is the head of the church. And that's the great truth that Paul is bringing out in this epistle. And we read in chapter 3, verse 11, it has always been his purpose, that is God's purpose, from the very beginning, that all this should be made possible in Christ Jesus our Lord. What made possible? Well, what we were talking about at the end yesterday, that the church should declare the truth of who Jesus is and of what he has accomplished, should actually proclaim the full authority, power, and victory of Jesus, even to the heavenly rulers and authorities. That the church is not just to have impact on earth, but even in the spiritual realm, in the heavenlies.
4: And this is a church from the nations, not just from Israel now.
5: Oh, yes, it's the church worldwide, yes, wherever the church exists. And so Paul says, because you live in him and have faith in him, you are able to approach God freely and with confidence. So I ask you not to be put off because I have had to suffer for your sake. Rather, regard these sufferings as a means by which you have come to know God's glory. Can you see how it's quite difficult in each day as we have these programs to get into the flow of Paul's argument? And one of the great things that people are saying about this new translation is they can't put it down. I had a woman come up to me and say, I bought a copy just a few days ago, and ever since I haven't been able to put it down. And she said, I've never read the Bible like that before. And what happens is, you see, you get into the understanding of what Paul is saying, or the other writers, you get into the flow, as it were, and you want to carry on. It's not just like reading a few verses, because remember, the Bible was never written in verses, and it was written as a narrative. Each book was written as a narrative, not in chapters and verses. And so there is like a continuous unfolding, a continuous revelation of the truth. And when you get into that, it's wonderful how the scripture just takes you on further and further and further into this revelation of Jesus. And actually it is exciting, and you don't want to put it down. In fact, you know, although I've spent 2 years working on this, I can actually read it now, because, you know, every time I've been translating, or I've been editing, or I've been proofreading or whatever. And of course, your mind, therefore, is looking at it from a very analytical point of view. Whereas now I can just let the truth minister to me, and it's wonderful. And because, you know, I know there was a real anointing as I did this, I can't always remember how I translated various things myself. People say, how did you translate so and so and so and so? And I say, well, wait a minute, I'll have to look it up because I can't remember. Because, you know, it was just so much the revelation of the Spirit. But this is the truth, you see. That's why it's called the Truth, New Testament. And God is unfolding the truth to us. And the truth is exciting. It really is exciting. I mean, the New Testament isn't boring, not when you understand what is being said. It is so exciting. And it's so exciting to understand how big the purpose of God is, and that we, ordinary Christians, have just been made part of this amazing purpose, that God is going to declare to the whole of creation his purpose through the church, universal, in this world. You know, to us, we think, well, come on, wait a minute. Look how great God's creation is. But he said, yes, but I'm going to reveal the truth of who I am to the whole of creation through my people here on earth. And to think that we are part of that, it's amazing, isn't it? Mm. So exciting, and what a privilege.
4: It's as if Paul is putting all this into a sort of a timeline, isn't it? And saying, this is where we are in this point of time. This is now what is emerging.
5: Well, this is always the difficulty, you see, of, what happened when God sent his Son? God, who is the eternal one, God who lives outside of time, entered time, sent his Son into time, sent God, who is present everywhere, became a man who could only be in one place at one time. I mean, Jesus could only be, God was still everywhere, but Jesus could only be in one place at one time. It's like God entering into our sort of sphere of experience, and showing us what it meant to live the life of the kingdom of God or the kingdom of heaven here on earth within the confines of this world, within the confines of time and space. Very, very exciting. And we see that we are part of a great universal eternal plan that God is working out.
4: That's interesting you talk about the eternal plan, Colin, because as you say, at a moment in time, Jesus was born as a baby just 2,000 years ago. We tend to forget that the Gentiles, us Gentiles and the nations, have actually only had the gospel for 2,000 years.
5: That's right. You know, one of the prophecies about Jesus in Isaiah is that the increase of his government will know no end. Now, we can look at what is happening in the world around. And in this generation, we can see that there is so much happening in our own nation and in other nations that is clearly not the will and the purpose of God. But, you see, of the increase of his government, there shall be no end. The kingdom of God is advancing all the time. The kingdom of God is being extended in the world all the time. The church is growing. More and more people are becoming believers. So it's wonderful, because nothing can hinder and nothing can stop the purposes of God. The devil can't do that. Atheists can't do it. Humanists can't do it. No demon can do it. Nothing can stop the purpose of God. He has already ordained what he is going to do, and nobody is going to be able to stop him. And the wonderful thing is that we are part of that ongoing purpose. And it's also amazing that God should have chosen us in our weakness and our, you know, the limitations of our humanity, and sometimes we sin, sometimes we fail, sometimes we disobey. And yet God has taken all that into account and still uses us and still causes his kingdom to advance and still is taking us all further on towards the fulfillment of his purposes.
4: So why do you think God has asked you to do this translation now? Do you think that maybe history is coming towards an end?
5: No, well, it's nearer the end now, because obviously the time when Jesus will come again, whenever that is, and nobody knows when that will be, is nearer now than it was before. But no, this is part of God's unfolding purpose. That's all. It's just part of God's unfolding purpose. He is going to use it to speak to thousands, probably hundreds of thousands of people, in various parts of the English-speaking world.
4: But you've had a pressure on you to finish it. You've really worked hard over 2 years to do this. There must be some reason why God has got you on this case.
5: Oh, yes. Well,
4: so intensively.
5: I mean, yeah, but when God anoints, you know, things happen very quickly. When there's no anointing, you struggle, don't you, over years to accomplish something. I believe God, there is very definite timing of God in this, yes, and there is still much more to accomplish, much more that he's wanting me to do. I know, so you know, I can't retire, can I?
4: Not yet. There's too much going on.
5: Oh, never. I don't think ever.
4: No.
5: While I draw breath, I still want to be part of this unfolding purpose of God.
4: We go on to a prayer that Paul wrote for these Ephesians.
5: Yes, and that starts in chapter 3, verse 14. Very well-known prayer. We can just begin to look at it today. You can see from all this why I kneel before the Father, the one who is responsible for his entire family, those already in heaven and those on the earth. We must remember that, you know, the church is not just those who are here on earth, but we are part of this total purpose of God that, you know, we are at one with the whole host of heaven that is worshiping God in heaven. So he says, I pray that out of his glorious riches, you will be strengthened with power by the working of his Spirit in your inmost being. This is so that you will know the presence of Christ in your hearts because of your faith in him. What we need to understand here, and of course throughout Paul's teaching and the other New Testament writers in what they teach, is the whole work of salvation is a progressive thing. That if we are saved, then God is causing us to work out that salvation with fear and trembling in our lives. In other words, we become part of the purpose of God so that he can work out that purpose in our lives. So you see, what Paul is saying is, yes, he's already made clear in the earlier part of the epistle, God has already blessed us with every power of heaven, with every blessing of heaven, with all the life that is in Christ. We are co-heirs with him of everything that God has to give. And yet, there is a sense that we keep needing to receive that which God has given us in Christ. And so this is why he's praying in the way that he is. I pray that you will be strengthened with power by the working of his Spirit in your inmost being. There's a sense in which we have received, but we need to go on receiving more and more and more from God so that we can be givers of his life to people.
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0: 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Richard, hello and welcome.
1: Hello, Michael. Hello. Thank you.
0: Hello there.
1: It's good
0: there.
1: To be here.
0: It's great to have you. It really
1: Thank
0: is.
1: Thank you.
0: Now, could you tell our listeners what inspired you to write The Adventure-Driven Life and what's it all about, please?
1: Well, The Adventure-Driven Life is quite a title, isn't it?
0: It is, yeah.
1: you know, I used to, quite a few years ago, I kept reading about John 17:4, where Jesus was saying his last prayer before an hour or two before going to Gethsemane. Mm-hmm. And in it, this one line just struck me. It said, "I have brought you glory on earth by finishing the work you gave me to do." And for years, I was praying, "Lord, can I say that at the end of my life, wow, that somehow I have fulfilled all that you called me to do in this life?" And I realized, too, that I couldn't do it on my own, of course, because he never intended that. But then I was thinking of all that God has led me through these years and the stories and experiences and the theology and biblical understanding he gave me, that I don't want it just to die with me, that I hope to leave some legacy behind of what I learned to help other Christians. So that's why I wrote the book, just to inspire. And, you know, at times I feel like, and I've seen it a lot, sometimes as Christians, we could go to church and we pray, but then inside, we're sometimes looking up and saying, "But God, there must be more than this." And I think in this book, I want to show them, yeah, there is more, and it's a lot of fun and a lot of grace, and God wants us to have an adventure and not just be religious people doing religious things.
0: Amen to that. Wonderful. Now, if that doesn't sell the book, I'll be really surprised, because it's exactly right. Now, Richard, can you tell us about the Moat Inn House of Prayer in Northern Ireland? I believe you and your wife run it now, don't you?
1: Yes.
0: How did it all begin?
1: You know, that's part of the adventure, isn't it?
0: It is.
1: I just retired as a pastor for the Church of Nazarene. I was pastoring about 20 years here in Belfast.
0: Wow.
1: I'm an American. And when I retired, we had a really good place in Belfast. Everything was perfect the way we wanted it, and the shops nearby and everything. And then my wife said, "You know, I saw this old house out in the country built in 1740, and she just liked old houses. And she said, "It's for sale. Why don't we just go look at it?" No intention of anything else, you know.
0: You know, when the wife says that.
1: Yeah. She had no idea what she was doing. So we go and look at the place. And Michael, it was amazing, because he spent about an hour showing us. Uh-huh. And we had good conversation. But all through it, and every room we went through, I just kept hearing the voice of God in my head saying, "My blessing is here. I will bless you here. My blessing is here. I will bless you here." And that just was a mantra going through my head for that whole hour. We step into the car, and the first thing I say to my wife is, "Karen, we got to sell our place and buy this." And she about drove the car into the hedge, because that was not on the cards at all. But we go home, and I started typing what I felt God was saying to me. And the first line was, "Don't let anybody talk you out of this. Stay on course. You will sell your house for £260,000. This will be a place of healing and refreshing for many Christians." And then he told me some other things that I wrote in that letter. Well, my wife was also open to the adventure, even though she didn't quite have the inspiration. Mm-hmm. And we put our house on the market, and it went on the market on Christmas Eve. And within 2 weeks, we sold it for exactly £260,000, and we bought this place, the Moat Inn. And I knew without a doubt, this is to be a Christian prayer retreat home.
0: Yeah.
1: And I can't tell you how many miracles went on there and the people that came. We even had a couple from Beijing who couldn't speak English come to the house. And we've had groups come that would spend a week, some just for a day. But it was just tremendous. We don't live there now.
0: No.
1: COVID kind of stopped some of that. And we're getting on, you know, in age. We were wondering, no. God, is it time for us to move on and do something different? And we prayed, and I just said to my wife, you know, Karen, I think our leaving here is going to be as miraculous as when we came. A week later, we get a random letter through the door. I used to live here. I love this place. Do you want to sell it? And within a month, with a great price, we sold it.
0: Yeah.
1: Just one quick one. So we bought another house that God opened up to us just 20 yards from the 6 Mile Water, a river here. Uh-huh. And we now find that the ministry is following us, and it didn't have anything to do with the place as much as what God has placed upon us. So we get people now who come and say, can I sit in your living room to pray by myself, and different things like that. Mm-hmm. I could tell you more stories, but you could ask your questions.
0: Thank you for that witness. It's absolutely amazing. God's provision for you and what you've done as well for people. It's absolutely amazing. Richard, can I just ask, you were raised in Gatesburg, Illinois.
1: Gillsburg. Yes, yeah. Gillsburg, Illinois.
0: Sorry, Gillsburg, Illinois. I beg your pardon. What was it like? And you could tell us about the Navy you joined at 18 years old.
1: Yeah.
0: Taking you back now.
1: You know, that was in 1969, and I was 18 years old, just got out of high school, and the draft was going on for the Vietnam War.
0: Oh, crumbs, yeah.
1: Now, I wasn't a Christian or anything then, but my thought was, I can never kill anybody. I wasn't even worried about myself getting shot. I just thought, I can never point a gun and shoot someone. And so I thought, what can I do? And as an 18-year-old, you know, you don't have all the faculties you really need. But I thought, I walked by the recruiting station for the Navy, and I just thought, that's what I'll do. I'll just go in and join the Navy, and I'll float around on this boat out there, and I'll never have to go to Vietnam and be drafted. The best laid plans are mice and men, man. And so I joined the Navy, and I was never on a ship because I was working for the NSA, National Security Agency, which is another story in itself. They don't get good press. But I ended up 2 years in Japan, and then I got orders to go to Vietnam. And just before I went to Vietnam, I came home for a month, you know, before going.
0: Yeah.
1: And with my brother, I started doing drugs and stuff. The first thing I did was LSD, then marijuana and psilocybin and all this stuff, hippie stuff.
0: Yeah.
1: And then I end up in Vietnam. What can I say about it? It was brutal, crazy. And I would never want to go back there.
0: Yeah.
1: It still surprises me that people go there for holiday now. I just think, what?
0: It's incredible, you know, isn't it? Yeah.
1: And you wonder, well, what's that war? What was that war about? But I won't go into that. Yeah. But the thing is, when I came home, I was totally lost on drugs. I was so messed up, I couldn't be around people. Yeah. I found it. I was always having panic attacks. Maybe it was post-traumatic stress. I don't know what it was. I don't have a title for it. I didn't know I could get any help anywhere. I just totally became more and more isolated in my life. So I bought 2 acres of land in Kansas, wooded place, miles from anybody, with an old dirt road. And I bought an Indian teepee and I moved out there. And I just thought, well, this is my lot in life. I'll just stay here and do drugs until I die. You know, that was my life's philosophy.
0: Oh, my goodness me.
1: I was taking baths a mile down the road that I have to walk down into an old stream of water, and that's where I took baths and got water to drink from an old well and all of that. But one day, Michael, I was standing in the field. It was across the dirt road that was right near my land in this wheat field, because Kansas is just wheat fields. And I remember standing in that wheat field, and I remember just looking up in the sky, and I just said, God, I have no idea who you are. I have no idea if you exist. I know nothing about you. I don't know what religion you hide in. I don't know anything. But man, if you could give me some help down here, I would sure appreciate it. Amen.
0: That's all
1: that
0: you
1: was
0: need.
1: My prayer.
0: It's wonderful. Yeah. It's directed to the point. That's what he likes.
1: Yeah. Yeah. So a month later, I end up in this person's house. It was a house meeting full of Christians. I had a beard, you know, ZZ Top beard and the whole hippie thing. I go to that meeting. It was just 15 people sitting around in a circle, converted hippies. It was during the Jesus movement, which was quite amazing, you know. Yeah. But I remember just sitting there in the meeting, and they were just singing worship songs. And all I know is I wasn't singing. I just sat there, and I was just looking at their faces. And as I looked at them, my thought, Michael, was, you people look so pure and clean to me, and I wish I was like that. And I wanted to quit drugs so many times, and I couldn't do it. But at the end of the meeting, I just had a revelation of the Holy Spirit of God came, and I just had, it's like someone turned the switch on in my heart, and it's like, ooh, Jesus is real. And I felt like Jesus was there in the room, although I couldn't see him. Yeah. And at the end, everybody got up and had their cookies and stuff. And one guy was still sitting there in his chair. And I just went over to him. I just said, hey, man, Jesus is real. What am I supposed to do with this? And he said, sit down here. And he told me how to pray. He said, you want to, you know? And I said, oh, yeah, for sure. And I meant it with all my heart, even though I was parroting the words. And it was, Jesus, please come into my life. Please forgive me of my sins. I had no doubt about that one. And it was, I commit myself to you. I didn't get any great fireworks or anything, but Michael, I found as the days went on, I realized that I was able to say no to drugs. Wow. And God delivered me. I got rid of all my bongs. I even started using the needle a month before that happened. I got rid of it all. And I had books on Zen Buddhism and all this stuff. Nobody told me what to do, but I took it out and I burnt them all. And I just thought, man, I don't need to look anymore.
0: No.
1: You know, before, whenever I looked at other religions, I was still always looking and trying to find something. But when I became a Christian and found Jesus, it just all stopped right there. And that was in the early 70s.
0: Yeah, that's wonderful.
1: I'm 73 now.
0: Oh, yeah.
1: And I'm still going on. And it has been a joyful, joyful adventure.
0: Wow.
1: And that's another reason why I wrote the book.
0: Yeah.
1: God is so good.
0: What a fantastic testimony. It's just amazing, Richard. It really is. He was looking for you and you were looking for him.
1: Amen.
0: Well, yeah.
1: Isn't
0: yeah.
1: that grace?
0: Yeah. Grace upon grace, isn't it? Yeah. Absolutely amazing.

0: 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You went to Israel for a little while, didn't you?
1: I went for 2 years.
0: Yeah. What was that like?
1: Parts were hard, and it was very enlightening and rich for me. Mm-hmm. You know, I was still, took many years for me to be comfortable in a crowd of people or to fit in, you know.
0: Yeah.
1: And the group I was with was called Project Kibbutz. Yeah. It was like it's like YWAM, but it was just for Israel. And the idea was is international, interdenominational young people that would go for a year and live on the kibbutz, mm-hmm. and just show the love of Jesus to the Jewish people. We'd work for them, and we were there to pray for them and just to love them because they've been so persecuted in the name of Jesus, you know, throughout history. And we were just there to kind of reverse that. Amen. And I was doing that for 2 years, and I was learning to live in community. And I began to see, too, from all of that, man, how much we need a real community, and just going to church on Sunday and Wednesday is not real community. It's part of it, but it should go so much deeper. I wish they had kibbutzims here in Britain. I would join one. But
0: your next move.
1: Yeah. You know, and this is part of the adventure of just even saying yes and doing that, which wasn't comfortable.
0: Yeah.
1: But it was certainly good. But we ended up, at the end of the second year, a small group of us was going to go to Kenya to open a missionary training school. Not that I knew anything about missionary training schools. I was just going to help, you know. And we ended up stopping in Manchester, England, for a month, living in this small town and working with the congregation there for a month before going, just to preparing to go to Kenya. Mm-hmm. But when it came time to go, I felt like God told me I should stay here.
0: Really?
1: And and so I stayed, and my friends went on and did it, you know, and here I was, and I was just thinking, well, what's this, like, you know, a few days, a week, or a year, or what? That was in 1985.
0: You don't
1: hey, man, and I'm still here, and they'll be burying me here.
0: you don't get a set contract, do you, with God? It's all the time, 24 hours.
1: not at all, yeah. But he gives you these promptings, and he speaks to you. And, man, you'll never know the adventure of walking with God unless you take those prompts serious. Yeah. And step out on them. And when you know, sometimes I feel, how do you, people ask, how do you know even the

0: will of God and the voice of God. And I said, for knowing the will of God? One thing, there's a verse in the Bible that talks about letting the Holy Spirit be the umpire in your life, or the peace, you know, let the peace of God guide you. And if I feel real peace inside about it, then I will continue following until I don't feel peace, and then I know to back off. Mm-hmm. That's one way I find God dealt with me. But since I've been here in Britain, God has done so many wonderful things. I went to Nazarene Theological College for 4 years, got a mm-hmm. theological degree, ended up marrying a girl here from Belfast, which is really amazing. She's a lucky girl. And
1: I think she is.
0: Don't tell her that. you know, she tells me the first year we were married, you'd wake up and tell me that every morning. But now she's starting to believe it. No, I'm kidding. I go off on tangents.
1: No, that's brilliant.
0: But I ended up teaching at Nazarene Theological College, Old Testament subjects, guest lecturer in Old Testament, and 7 years at Belfast Bible College teaching prophets. And I never was that academic until I started at the college. I got stories about that, but I'll leave those for another time.
1: It's just amazing. You were talking about when you joined the Navy at 18 and where you are now, or where you started in this country.
0: Amen.
1: And what God's done for you and what you've done for God. It's just amazing. Amazing, isn't it?
0: Go ahead, Michael.
1: Sorry, go on. It's okay.
0: I was just going to say, the one thing in the book that I try to bring across in many chapters is this idea that sometimes we think Jesus came and he handed us a book, the Bible, and says, here you go. Now you believe. Go out and give it your best shot. And I try to say in the book, that's not the way it works. What he's done is this, the Bible is the guide, but he put his Holy Spirit within us. It's his Holy Spirit in us, which is himself. And he's saying, I don't want you to go out and try to live the Christian life. I want you to let me live that Christian life through you. And that is a big difference that I think some Christians don't realize, that it's not me striving to walk in the fruits or the gifts of the Spirit. It's me having faith that God's going to be working that through me. And that's what I have found for the adventure-driven life, is the Holy Spirit and God doing it through me and not me trying to do it.
1: Thank you for that. That is so important. So important. And we need to know how to do it. We need to know and trust, don't we? It's stepping out of the boat, your adventure-driven life. How can you be daring enough to step out? You have to have faith, don't you?
0: You have to have faith. You know what a big part of it is? I think you really got to fall in love with Jesus Christ. Uh-huh. That I will do anything for you, Lord, because I know of all you have done for me. Yeah. And I will step out and I will walk on the water. And even if I sink, well, amen. At least I know I'm following you, you know, if that makes any sense.
1: That's wonderful.
0: It's a love for God.
1: Yeah.
0: And how do we grow in love? It's getting to know him and knowing his ways. Like it says in the Bible, the Egyptians saw his deeds, but Moses knew his ways. So the Egyptians all through the wilderness, they were always complaining because they didn't know God's ways or his character. All they saw was the deeds and said, you brought us out here to kill us. But Moses knew that wasn't the case because he knew the way God worked. And I think once we start walking and learning that too, which we do by stepping out in faith, then we're walking in the adventure and not sitting on our pews saying, oh, there must be more than this, because there is. I would say if you feel like you stopped at the stop sign, it wasn't God who put it there.
1: Exactly. Wonderful. Now, have you got another book out, I believe? Is it The Kingdom of God?
0: The Kingdom of God.
1: Oh, yes, there it is.
0: The Kingdom of God, The Director's Cut, Understanding the Greatest Show on Earth.
1: How can we get a copy of that as well?
0: You can get it on Amazon, any Christian bookstore. Yeah. Store. So some still have it in stock, and you can get it on Waterstone or anywhere. And in the States, you know, you can order it online. And it's in Kindle, too.
1: Yeah. What's that about, the director's cut?
0: It's so good. You know, whenever I was teaching the Old Testament and that, I kept thinking, and even pastoring a church, I often thought, man, this kingdom of God seems so nebulous. When I read about it, some say it's the church, some say it's more than the church, some say it's here, not yet, and they keep going. You know, all these things. And I just thought, now I just need a really clear picture of what the kingdom is so I recognize it when I see it. But the thing is, it was the only gospel Jesus preached. Whenever it mentions gospel, Jesus, he always said the gospel of the kingdom. Even after he rose from the dead and he talked with the disciples for 40 days, you thought he would be saying things like, now get people to go out and believe in me and say the prayer, you know, and be born again and follow me. But he didn't. It just said for 40 days, he taught them about the gospel of the kingdom of God. And I was wondering, how many times you ever hear anybody mention the gospel and tie it in with the kingdom of God? And I was wondering, man, are we preaching a different gospel than Jesus did? Just a thought, you know. Yeah. And God started, it's like I had all these scriptural pieces on the table for the kingdom, and I didn't know how to put them together. And then I was praying and working through it for years. And then it started to come together, and I began to see what I would say, the picture on the box. And I saw what the kingdom was to look like. And that's what I was writing in this. And what I called the director's cut is because I write it from God's perspective, what he sees, what he was trying to do, his ideal purpose. Yeah. And I called it the director's cut because I portray it like it was a movie. God wanted his witness in this world to be a community. He wanted to do it with love in the community, not just an individual. And so Israel, the land of Israel, was the stage. The audience was all the polytheistic nations around them. Israel was supposed to walk in with the one creed, Shema Yisrael, Adonai Eloheinu, Adonai Echad. There is only one God, which was quite radical. And then God said, I will pour my blessing upon you like I've never done on any nation on earth. And he went in a list of all the things he would do if they would follow him. And then God says, I'm going to come and live right in the middle of the camp, right in the middle of your land. And it's going to be the kingdom of God manifest on earth. And then all the nations will see and they'll say, I want some of that, you know. And that was kind of the way the book goes.
1: that's the potted version, isn't it?
0: Yes, oh, definitely. I didn't even get into the New Testament yet.
1: No, one thing at a time now. Go on. No, it's wonderful, yeah. Wonderful. Going back to your new book, The Adventure-Driven Life.
0: Yes.
1: Who's it written for?
0: This is written for any Christian. I think it's written for hungry Christians who want more. I think it's for people who want a deeper understanding of how to walk with God, a deeper understanding of the ways of God, how to hear the voice of God. The last chapters in here, I go through the kind of the Christian disciplines, you know, praying, obedience and everything with stories. But I think I wrote it for anyone who feels like there's more and I want more. And I don't want to just live a mediocre, mundane Christian life of just doing everything like everybody else does. You know, Jesus' disciples, I'm sure before they met Jesus, they would be saying just normal prayers. But when they met Jesus, they'd be saying things like, can I call down fire from heaven? Jesus said no, or can I sit on your left side and your right side? You know, even their mother came in glory, you know, and you wonder, can I get out of the boat and walk on water?
1: Yeah.
0: Now, these were the kind of prayers they never said before they met Jesus Christ.
1: Mm-hmm.
0: It was being in his presence that made them see, man, this is an adventure. Look at the possibilities that there can be walking with God. But now his Holy Spirit lives within us. It's the same thing.
1: Exactly.
0: Once we start walking in the presence and the anointing of God, and that's what I try to explain in the book of how to do it, what it could look like, and stepping out and not settling for a pedestrian life.
1: Wonderful. The Adventure-Driven Life by Richard Porter from Authentic Media at $12.99. Thank you, Richard, for taking the time out to come and talk to us. It's been an absolute pleasure. God
0: it's
1: bless you.
0: It's been a joy. It's been a joy. Thank you.
1: Thank you. Thank you very much.

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1: It's been 4 years now since my father died suddenly of a heart attack. I still remember the day when he and Mum and divorced. I was 16 years old when he arrived home from holidays and he announced that he was marrying someone else. He was on his fourth marriage when he died. Dad and I had never been that close, but in my 20s I felt God convicting me to forgive him. Honour your father and mother, it's said in the fifth commandment, so it will go well with you. It wasn't easy, trying to figure out what to write in Father's Day cards, meeting his dates for the first time, swallowing my need to hear him say, I'm sorry. It was difficult to do what God asked, but in honouring my dad, I learnt about forgiveness, how when we let go, we see more clearly. In investing my time with him, I learnt more of who I am. In laying down my need to be loved, I learned how selflessness can soften hearts in ways nothing else can. 20 years on, following the fifth commandment has brought a rich inheritance. Truly, it has gone well with me. 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

Hi, it's Wendy here, and we're just going to take a look at scams for July. Yes, it's July now, the year is soon going by, and the scammers, they're getting more adept at scamming. And one of the things that I learned about just the other day was these fake digital wallet scams, and I thought it would be really good to just mention these today. Before I do that, someone tried to scam me the other day, and they rang me up on my mobile phone when I was very busy somewhere. And a person said to me, we just want you to know that someone has tried to take over £895 out of your bank account. So would you please just press on button number whatever and go to your, we will take you to your bank. Well, straight away I knew this wasn't so at all, because if anything like that has ever happened in the past, my bank has always rang me up personally and said, don't worry, don't panic, this is what's happened. So what I did was I just clicked off the telephone message, and then I looked on my bank account, and there was nothing at all on my bank account. And so 2 hours later, I had another check on the bank account, and there was nothing at all. So I, what I did with that was I just, obviously I cancelled the phone number and everything, but I did put it through as a scam so that other people, well, the powers that be will know all about it then, and they will be able to look at the telephone number that I've given them, and they will hopefully be able to do something about it. So be careful. If somebody rings you up and you're in the middle of a business meeting or something like that, and they say, oh, someone's trying to take this amount of money out of your account, it's quite likely that you will press the key that they've told you to press on your telephone. And once that happens, the scam is well on its way. So don't take any notice of that. My advice to you is to just immediately contact your bank if you're in any doubt, or just look it up on your phone if you've got banking on your phone. But just ring your bank. Your bank will not be annoyed with you. They'll have nothing to say other than thank you very much for informing us. And then, of course, they will check your account. They'll need some details from you, but they will check your account. And then they will tell you probably, no, you're safe to carry on. That's a scam. So let's have a look at fake digital scams, fake digital wallets. And that's a wallet that you have on your telephone. They call it a wallet. And that's where you store your bankers' cards or your cards for stores like IKEA or Argos and places like that. And so instead of getting a card out of your wallet, you just show them your phone. So that's what this is about. And this involves a fraudster linking your credit or debit card details to a digital wallet on a mobile phone which they own. And this is how they do it. Well, the progress usually begins with a hook, which can be surprisingly mundane. They'll just try and hook you in. And examples of that we have seen include a phishing text about a bogus parcel delivery, and we get a lot of those, don't we? Bogus parcel delivery, and a social media advert for a bargain deal of toilet rolls. Very mundane things. And if you're tricked into clicking the link, you're taken to a copycat website that looks exactly like a legitimate brand, such as, for example, the Royal Mail. They just copy these websites, and they copy them to perfection. And as you enter your card details to pay for your item or the re-delivery fee for the parcel that you've not received, then a scammer's ready monitoring the site in real time. They input your details to set up a digital wallet on their phone, triggering your bank to send a one-time passcode to your device. And if you do any banking or you do any business on the phone,
they will always, well, they will generally ask you, can you do, we're going to send you a one-time passcode onto your phone, put this passcode into the box, which will now appear at the bottom of your phone. So it's quite a normal thing to do. And but this copycat site then prompts you to input that code, claiming it's needed to verify the purchase of those loo rolls. But in reality, you're handing over the final piece of information that the fraudster needs to activate the wallet in their device. So they've already set up this wallet. They just need that extra information. And so it's vital that you take care. So how do we spot this scam? And how do we stay safe? Well, we've got to be skeptical of any requests for payment details or personal data and ask ourselves how we know a message is an advert, a message or an advert is genuine. So first of all, check whether a site's address looks correct and how old the site is. Scam sites are usually new and operated for only a short time. But check the address, because sometimes I check the address. And in fact, I had one from Tesco. They were wanting some information from me. And first thing I did was check their address. And their address was nothing like Tesco's. It didn't even mention Tesco's in the address. So check the address. Avoid clicking links in unsolicited emails or messages. Regularly check your bank statements and consider setting up a real-time spending alerts in your banking app. And if you suspect your details have been compromised, contact your bank immediately. So just watch out for these wallet scams. It's not that easy to understand that they really are a scam. But I think the main thing there is just to check the address. I think that will probably make you realise that, well, is this a correct address or is this the wrong address? Do you think this address is made up? So if these toilet rolls are a commodity that's on your list, just be careful, because I know that they do a lot of this, trying to ship toilet rolls out, when in effect they're not trying to do anything, only scam you. So do be careful with that online wallet. And then there's another scam here, which is called impersonators. The aim of this is for the imposter to trick consumers into engaging with them instead of engaging with the company that they're wanting to engage with. And over the years, there's been many types of impersonation, including phishing scams, fake Best Buy badges scams. Even witch staff have been kept on their toes by fraudulent emails purporting to be from our CEO. Goodness me. It's because of this constant threat that work with a brand protection partner to detect unauthorized use of witch's logo and brand name. They've got themselves this person. And they get this person to check things all the time. So, you know, this impersonation scams thing is absolutely amazing. Most frequently, we see this happening with big banks like Halifax, major retailers such as Currys, and industry regulators, including Ofgem. More recently, it's been reported on scam websites impersonating Tesco, Amazon, and Boots, just like that Tesco scam I had. And the goal is to trick you into divulging your personal data and or making a payment. Victims are tricked with fake login pages, surveys and competitions or government grants. They often face a barrage of frightening consequences, including unauthorized transactions, having their genuine bank account taken over, or having new accounts and credit set up
in their name. So how would we spot this impersonation scam? Well, to avoid such scams, treat every unsolicited call, message, or email with skepticism, even if they appear to come from a person or an organization that you actually interact with. This is especially true if they're trying to get you to click on something or share personal information, personal payment details, for example. Again, check the email and check the web addresses very closely to see the dates that these sites were created. But more than anything, just click on to that address and just see what you think about that address. Avoid clicking paid ads on search engines and social media. If in doubt, break off contact and use trusted contact details, such as those from a bill or a statement, to verify the request. So, for example, if you think it's Tesco's, well, you get an email up, or you get it on your phone, you get it on your laptop or your phone, and it says Tesco's. It is an exact replica of Tesco's site. There's no doubt that you will be thinking this is Tesco's and I deal with Tesco's. But again, once you click down a page and see the address, the email address, you will realize this is not Tesco's. And if it is Tesco's and you do want this item that they're talking about from Tesco's, all you need to do is close that email down, put Tesco's groceries or whatever it is that you're wanting in your search engine, and you will get the correct Tesco site up. So it's not, they're not easy, but they are in a way easy, because I think if you're always aware of the address, of the web address, and just look at it, and if it's something like, doesn't even mention Tesco, if it's YZTO David PO SD 3693, well, I mean, what kind of an address is that? So just be careful, check the address.

Hi, it's Wendy here, and we're just going to take a look at scams for July. Yes, it's July now, the year is soon going by, and the scammers, they're getting more adept at scamming. There's another fraud that's just, well, it's not just come into being. I think it's been around a long time, but it's a cancellation. It's a cancelled card fraud. So how does this scam work? Well, the problem is that not all such accounts are set up by a genuine cardholder. Sometimes fraudsters add your stolen card details to an online account or mobile wallet in their control. These scamsters controlled accounts are then updated, allowing spending to resume on your replacement card. So when your bank issues a new card, they automatically pass the new long card number and expiry date to participating merchants. This is designed to remove the burden of manual updates from customers. It means subscriptions such as Netflix and Spotify continue seamlessly, and mobile wallets such as Apple Pay and Google Wallet are also updated automatically. So you can see that things can start to happen when these things are updated automatically. And it's just to purely allow the customer, that's you, to continue spending on your replacement card, on your new card. Well, to stop this cycle, replacing a card isn't enough. Your issuer, which is normally your bank, must actually break the link so that fraudulent accounts and wallets stop receiving updates. This should happen when customers report fraud, but it's clear that sometimes the link does remain. So how to spot this scam? Well, when your card is saved on file on a mobile wallet or a merchant's website, the technical term is a token. If you're unlucky enough to experience card fraud, ask your bank's fraud team to check whether any new tokens have been set up recently and review them with you to check if they are genuine. Any you don't recognize should be wiped so the fraud can't follow you. An ongoing vigilance is also important. Pay close attention to your bank statements or spending alerts in the weeks after you reported a card fraud. So if you've had your card stolen,

someone has copied your card and been using it, and you've reported that, then you will get a new card. Like we've said, you will get a new number, but that number may be passed on to the people that you've previously dealt with in order to allow you to continue purchasing items. So, this type of fraud is closely linked with those digital wallet scams that I spoke about before. The very first thing that we spoke about today. And victims often compromise their own card details via scam websites. However, they can also be stolen in large data breaches. To minimize the risks, save your card details online only when there's a clear benefit, such as keeping essential subscriptions running or paying for a cab late at night. So be careful. And be careful that scammers always want, well, they would always like to have your number, your mobile number, because it's the gateway to your finances. And scammers want to steal it. If they can't transfer your number to their own SIM card, they can intercept by unlocking your online accounts. So this scam, how does this work? Well, armed with enough information to pose as you, scammers will contact your network provider and ask to switch your number to a new SIM card, perhaps by claiming that their phone is lost. They may have already tricked you into divulging personal information through phishing, or perhaps they've paid for stolen data in criminal marketplaces. A newer tactic is to hijack your email account first, knowing that some networks let customers reset their passwords by triggering an OTP to their registered email accounts. Dear me. And once in control of your number, they can do a lot of damage very quickly, hijacking any financial, email, and retail accounts that use SMS security checks. Victims even report losing their Nectar points and other, dear me, their Nectar points and other rewards. Bigger banks work with mobile networks to check whether a SIM has recently been swapped or ported before sending sensitive data by SMS. But many other payment providers don't. So how do we spot this scam? Well, the main thing is to act swiftly if you receive an unexpected message about your SIM being ported or requesting the porting authorization code required to move a number to another network. And the call that code, PAC, porting authorization code, but you would only see PAC up probably. You can block it if you contact your network in time. If it's too late, you will unexpectedly lose service. Contact your network, that's the first thing to do, as well as your bank to freeze your financial accounts. You'll need to change your passwords to any other sensitive accounts and disable SMS as an authentication method where possible. And to protect yourself, turn on two-factor authentication. It's called two, the number 2FA for all your online accounts. An SMS is better than nothing, but it's preferable to use passkeys, which are supported by Apple, Google, Microsoft, and Samsung, as they're tied to a physical device rather than just to your phone. Ask your network provider to set up a unique PIN or password that must be provided to approve any account changes online or over the phone. It's also sensible to restrict who can see your social media profiles and avoid sharing details such as your date of birth and phone number. So, these scammers, they're just going at it all the time, aren't they? They never give up, do they? Barely a week goes by without someone being scammed and finding that the card has been not necessarily stolen, but the numbers have been scammed as you stand at the outside bank portal there, the bank machine.
do be careful, because I've never done this before, but three times last week I went to the bank to get some money, and each time there was people stood right very close to me, and I had to step back, and in fact I walked away from one machine and went to another machine because I didn't feel quite safe. So if you're standing at these machines trying to get some money out, or even trying to get to know what your financial status is, look around. Just look around, because you're putting your banker's card in. Sometimes people can take photographs of this banker's card, and you don't know they're taking photographs if they've got the phone held up to the face. So there's all sorts of ways that people can steal your banking information. So what shall we say now? Time has gone, but there's plenty more scams that I could be speaking about. But that's just a few scams this month. And what do we say? Sit down, have that cup of tea, decide whether it's a scam or not. Speak to a good friend, go next door, speak to your neighbour, ring a member of your family up and say to them, look, I'm getting a 1,000 toilet rolls for 50p. What do you think about that? And just discuss these things with people to make sure that you're on the right tracks. If you're not on the right tracks, just avoid purchasing anything of that nature and go to the people that you usually purchase for by putting their name, for example, we said Tesco, into your search engine, and their website will come up. And you, in fact, they will probably even say, hello, Wendy, or something on the website if you use their website often enough. And so then you will feel safe. If you feel that you've been scammed with your banker's card, contact your bank immediately. There's a telephone number on the back of your banker's card, and that you, your bank's telephone number that you can ring up. You can ring that up anytime, day or night. These people at the other end of the phone, they're there because they understand and know what predicament you will probably be in, and they are there to help you. But more importantly, they are there to cancel your card if you think that you've been scammed. So that's a lot to take in today, I think. But do be careful. Do take care until we speak again next month.

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1: Hello, I'm Dudley Anderson. You know, the internet is a powerful reference library, but it's also the source of diabolical heresies. Every conceivable notion known to man can be found in its cyber pages. The Bible, on the other hand, is a remarkable volume of ancient inspired writings, 66 books spanning more than 4,000 years of history and penned by 40 authors over 1,400 years. It is still the world's number one bestseller. 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The Bible is God's inspired word to us and the source of his plan for salvation and service. And the Bible doesn't stand alone because the Holy Spirit who inspired it activates it in our lives. So as you seek to track God's purposes for your life, be encouraged to keep your eyes on Jesus and your nose in the Bible. God Tracking is Bible-based. 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

0: Why do you believe in God?
1: I have a disability. I have two artificial legs and one artificial arm. When I was 15, I got into a group of lads who basically wanted to be my friend for the wrong reasons. They'd get me to steal things, and I ended up in prison. I got a four-year sentence, but amazingly, I only did 6 days of my four-year sentence. It was in 1991. I was in Armley Prison. There is nowhere on my record that I've been in prison, and that's amazing. That doesn't happen. So I came out of prison and thought, I need to find different friends. I need to do something different. I knew a guy from church. He started to take me to Christian stuff. And this guy came and spoke, and it was just everything he said was like, he's talking about me, he's talking about me. And I just felt this power over me of like everything I'd done, all the wrong things I'd done, just go away. And for the first time, I felt loved. And afterwards, I says, oh, I need to talk to you, Lee, something's happened. I says, I just feel so different. And he says, oh, that's God, mate. I'll never forget that. And for the first time ever, I felt love. And I've been a Christian 7 years. I'm now a youth worker for my church. And I have a friendship with God. And I just know God's real.
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1: Not long ago, the leader of Boko Haram, the terrorist organization responsible for kidnapping 200 girls in Nigeria, made the claim that God told him to do it. Throughout history, the claim of God told me has been used to justify heinous crimes and dreadful abuses of power. We know that God speaks, but we also know we can get it wrong. How do we know it's God's voice we're hearing? The real question is, of course, is this something God would say? But then, how do we know it's something He would say? The good news is that God has provided us with an answer. He sent us a person, a living, breathing demonstration of His nature. Jesus came to show us what God is like. That means every revelation should be tested against this question. Would Jesus say this? Does it line up with His words of compassion and His acts of kindness? Does it set the captive free and lift up the broken? If it doesn't, we know definitively it isn't sourced in the heart of God. If the leader of Boko Haram had done this, we may still have 200 girls safe home with their families today. 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
1: Hello again, I'm Dudley Anderson. The spoiled child began screaming for something from the back seat of the carriage. The mother said, "Why don't you let him have what he wants?" So the nurse let him have what he wanted. But what the child was crying for was in fact a wasp buzzing around the window. Suddenly the boy let out a great wail. "What's the matter with him now?" said the mother. The nursemaid replied, "He got what he wanted." We smile. But you see, God knows the plans he has for you and for me. We don't. We're simply called to obediently seek and track his plans. But sometimes, when it seems we don't get what we want, know this, our Heavenly Father knows what is good for us and what will sting us. So don't be disappointed when things don't always work out your way. Remember, in his heart a man plans his course, but the Lord determines his steps. God tracking is never taking life for granted. Find out more about God tracking at godtracker.co.uk.

0: Why do you believe in God?
1: I'm trained as a scientist. Things like all the natural order in the world, like plants give out oxygen, which we breathe in, and give out carbon dioxide, which plants use to create more oxygen. It all suggests a creator to me, so therefore there's a God. And like a human person as well, there's so much intricate complexity there. Yet this miraculous thing happens that becomes a person. So I got to the point where I thought, yeah, I do believe in God, but then so what if you believe in God? And then reading John's Gospel, I came into contact with Jesus, found out about his death on a cross and then amazing resurrection, coming back to life. I just got to the point where I thought God didn't do all this for nothing. He did it for a reason. He did it because everybody needs him. He did it because I need him. And sort of on that basis, that because God thinks it's important that I know Jesus, I took him at his word, and that's how I became a Christian.
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1: Let Christ come in and be your companion, to answer your problems, to bring peace and joy into your heart, your life, your family. You say, well, Billy, I've already messed up in my family. I've already done everything wrong. What do you think could happen to me? Come to the cross. Let Him come into your heart and change you and forgive you. If you'll put your trust and your confidence in Him, that's the glorious thing about following Christ. He's your leader. He's your guide. He instructs you through His Word, and you can trust Him.
2: As Mr. Graham has just invited you, come to Jesus Christ through faith, and you will receive life and peace forever.
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1: Welcome to Everyday Moments with Joyce Meyer. How accurate is your memory? I'm sure many listening can point to many instances where you remember something one way and someone else remembers it another. So how accurate is it? Here's Joyce.
2: You know, it's very easy for us to forget what God has done for us, and that's a very dangerous thing to do. I think many times we forget what we should remember, and we remember what we should forget. You know, we're going around remembering all the things that people have done to us that hurt us, and, you know, all the times we didn't get our way, and what, you know, this and that and something else. But what we need to do is remember the goodness of God, remember the things that He's done for us in the past, and it's going to keep us thankful. And the more thankful we are, the more likely we are to have fresh answers to fresh prayers that we're praying on a regular basis. Psalm 106, 12 and 13 says that Israel believed the words of God. They sang His praise, but they forgot His works. They did not remember to wait for His plans to develop regarding them. You know, many times if we start thinking, well, God's not moving fast enough, then we get in there and take over and we start doing a bunch of things that in the end only put our answer off longer. Be sure you lean on God and remember what He's done for you.
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1: When I'm weakest, there is the greatest scope for God to glorify Himself. 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All He asks is that we lean on Him, that we stand before Him in integrity and faith. 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
1: When Jesus walked the earth, it was easy for his followers to recognize his voice. They would hear it as they chatted with him along the dirt roads of Judea and as they bantered over bread and olives in their homes. It wasn't difficult to work out if it was God speaking, because everything Jesus said and did revealed God's heart. He was the very words of God lived out in the flesh. But then Jesus left the earth and his friends could no longer sit with him at the table. They couldn't hear him teaching in the synagogue. With so much still to learn, it was difficult to understand why Jesus would leave. It would be better, he said, if he did. Then his voice would be able to go beyond the halls of Jerusalem, past the streets of Judea, and further than the steps of the temple. His voice would go where he couldn't go, because it would come via his Spirit. And unlike the days of old, where only a select few experienced his voice, it would come to all who leaned in to hear it. You're listening to Tanya Harris of GodConversations.com.
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1: Hi, I'm Dudley Anderson. Eagle was perched on a block of ice on the river above the mighty Niagara Falls. As the current carried the ice and its regal passenger closer to the edge, other animals in the forest cried out, warning Eagle of the danger that lay ahead. But he thought he knew better. "I've powerful wings," he said. "I can fly from my perch at any time." Suddenly, the edge was upon him. The block of ice rushed over the Great Falls. Mighty Eagle spread his wings to rise over the impending doom, only to discover, too late, that his claws had become frozen to the ice. Sins like that. Like Eagle in our story, if we drop our guard and linger there, we will become frozen by its icy grip. So don't waste another moment. Admit your sin to God, and He, who is faithful and just, will forgive you and purify you from all unrighteousness. God Tracking is holding a short account of sin. Subscribe to the e-devotional Tracker at godtracker.co.uk.

0: Why do you believe in God?
1: I became a Christian after many years of searching, after attending a Billy Graham rally at Anfield. This is at the point where I really felt like I'd been saved. You know, that heaven is a place, a real place, and it's a great comfort. And straight after becoming a Christian, I spent a lot of time in hospital suffering from bouts of depression, and this carried on for quite a number of years, and I was a bit puzzled by this. But what happened was it gave me a requirement to rely on God. For instance, I'm teaching art at the minute, and I find this a very difficult thing to do. And I always pray very hard before any lessons because I don't think I'm very good at it. And it's always an excellent feeling afterwards that everything went okay, and I feel that God has helped me. And this help is usually given, and this has given me a lifelong belief in Jesus.
2: Hello, I'm Martin Cooper. I'm a Christian and I believe in God, and I know by faith that Jesus is the Son of God, and that because Jesus was crucified and then rose again, I have the hope of eternal salvation. Now, because of these certain facts, I know that it's right to give praise and worship to God. So join me on Tuesday afternoons at 1 o'clock for the Praise and Worship Hour. 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
1: The Bible says all have sinned and come short of the glory of God and God's request for your life. And you're a sinner. You have to confess it and acknowledge it. Say, Lord, I have sinned and I'm sorry for my sin. Sin is when you disobey God. If you've broken God's law, you have to pay a price. It's a terrible price because you're separated from God forever. Unless you repent and receive Christ into your heart. Christ took your sins. He shed his blood for you. And he said the reason was that he loved you.
2: As Mr. Graham has just said, when you accept Jesus Christ by faith as your Savior, your sins will be completely forgiven and your life will be changed forever. We're the Billy Graham Evangelistic Association. To learn more about having a personal relationship with Jesus Christ, go online to billygraham.org and click the link, Spiritual Help.

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1: Welcome to Everyday Moments with Joyce Meyer. The easiest way to get off track spiritually is to focus on the negative or be negative yourself. Now, don't run out and try to prove or disprove this idea. Just listen to Joyce's wisdom.
2: Are you disciplined enough to walk away from negative people that might be poisoning your life with a bad attitude? Do you have the boldness to do what God wants you to do? You know, no matter who you are, the devil will send people around that can just suck the life out of you. People that will try to get you off track and cause you to lose your focus. Many times they don't even know that the enemy is using them. They've got a weakness, and the enemy uses that weakness against you to try to change your focus or to ruin your life. And you know, you can try to help them, but many times it seems like no matter what you do, they don't really want your help and they never change. Well, you know, it's very important that we reach out to people and try to help them, but we also cannot let them poison our life. And so I want to say, be sure that you try to affect people, but don't let them infect you. You need to guard your heart with all diligence, for out of it flows the issues of life.
1: That's it for today. 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
3: Yes, I thought so. 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Firstly, there's Easy Does It, with music to relax to. A put your feet up and let the world go by moment. Then there's Just Jazz and Blues, for people who just love the creativity of jazz and the down-to-earth lyrics of the blues. I mean, what's not to like? So when can you hear these shows on Branch FM? 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
1: How do you show your heart to someone you love? A bunch of red roses? A candlelit dinner? Perhaps doing the dishes for them? They're beautiful gestures, but you know, they come fairly easily. When we think about how God showed his love to us, it was far more costly. God's love was shown through Jesus, when he healed the broken and welcomed the unlovely, when he wept with those who grieved and believed in those who failed. He fed people who were hungry. He washed the feet of those who betrayed him. His love was constant and without condition. When Jesus allowed Roman soldiers to take him and whip him, he was saying, "I love you." When 8-inch nails were plunged into his wrists, he was saying, "I love you." When he refused the temptation to call on the angels to rescue him, he was saying, "I love you." Greater love has no one than this, that he lay down his life for his friend. God's love for us is greater and far more costly than a bunch of red roses. No one loves us as much as he does. You're listening to Tanya Harris of GodConversations.com.

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1: Hello again, I'm Dudley Anderson. During the dark days of apartheid in South Africa, six gunmen burst into a church in Cape Town with hand grenades and AK-47 rifles. They killed six people and maimed many more. After the attack, the minister was reported as saying, "We are compelled by God's love to forgive our attackers." Forgiveness is a concept that seems to be missing in our society. We're told, get your own back, somebody's got to pay, or justice must be done. But I say justice has already been done. Somebody has already paid for all wrongdoing. Jesus took the blame for all sin when he bore God's justice on the cross. Through him, God's forgiveness is available to all who call on him. See, you can't earn God's forgiveness. It's a free gift through Jesus. Forgiveness cannot be earned, but it can be freely given. God Tracking is walking in forgiveness always. Subscribe to Tracker at godtracker.co.uk.

0: why do you believe in God?
1: In my job, it's just fantastic to be a Christian, because each day you never know what's going to walk in through the door of your office. I have a specific responsibility for 500 16 to 18-year-olds. They bring all sorts of issues to you. Sometimes it can simply be that they're struggling with one of their subjects, but often the issues are much bigger, and one of them will come in and share that they're struggling with something at home. Perhaps they have a drug-related problem, or basically just that life's falling apart. And to be a Christian in that situation is just such an enormous privilege, because over and over again, I find that God is giving me the right words to share with these young people. Not always explicitly Christian statements, but simply to be able to relate to them. And you feel that by doing that, in some way you've connected those young people's lives with God, and you've helped them through. It's just such an enormous privilege. And over again, I feel that God's in that situation with me.
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2: Hey, it's Barney from the Slightly Early Morning Breakfast Show. Join me, Barney Charles, this morning for some great music, encouraging words to start your day, local traffic and weather updates, and hopefully your wonderful company. 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Question is, will you?
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3: What happens to a man when everything he loves is stripped away and the people closest to him make things worse? Job knew that kind of pain. He'd lost his wealth, his children, and finally his health. And when his wife spoke words that cut to the bone, Job didn't collapse. He listened. He responded with truth. He protected his integrity. Today on Insight for Living, Chuck Swindoll opens to Job chapter 2 and draws four pieces of practical, honest counsel for every husband listening today. Chuck's titled his message, Job's Advice to Husbands and Friends.
4: We are examining the story of Job in our time together on these mornings. And if you're not familiar with your Bible, if you go right to the center of it, you'll find the book of Psalms. And just to the left, just before you get to the

0: book of Psalms, you'll find Job, probably the oldest book in the scriptures, to the surprise of some people. Perhaps it was, certainly it was as old as the days of Abraham, and that dates it among the days of the patriarchs, Job. We're in the second chapter. I'll read for us verse 7 down to the end of the chapter, verse 13. Job 2:7. Then Satan went out from the presence of the Lord and smote Job with sore boils from the sole of his foot to the crown of his head. And he took a potsherd to scrape himself while he was sitting among the ashes. And his wife said to him, "Do you still hold fast your integrity? Curse God and die." But he said to her, "You speak as one of the foolish women speaks. Shall we indeed accept good from God and not accept adversity?" In all this, Job did not sin with his lips. Now, when Job's three friends heard of all this adversity that had come upon him, they came each one from his own place. Eliphaz the Temanite, Bildad the Shuhite, Zophar the Naamathite. And they made an appointment together to come to sympathize with him and comfort him. When they lifted up their eyes at a distance, they did not recognize him. They raised their voices and wept. And each of them tore his robe, and they threw dust over their heads toward the sky. Then they sat down on the ground with him for 7 days and 7 nights, with no one speaking a word to him, for they saw that his pain was very great.
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0: When you study the book of Job, you enter into a crucible, if you will. Crucible. I thought about that word for quite some time this past week and did a little study on it and found that at the core of it is a Latin term, C-R-U-X. We have several English words that grow out of the Latin original. The Latin term means cross, which was commonly used in the Latin language for a place of torture, one's cross. We still use that, the cross one must bear, we say. Excruciating is another term that comes from it. But crucible is on our minds as we think about this pit of agony. Webster defines crucible a severe test, a place or situation in which concentrated forces interact to cause change or development. Let me do that again. A severe test, a place or situation in which concentrated forces interact to cause change or development. Job's crucible was brought about by two attacks from Satan permitted by God. Round one, he was attacked in the area of possessions, his means of earning a living or of sustaining a lifestyle. As you recall, he lost all of his livestock, most of his servants, all of the cattle, all of the donkeys, all of the means of income, and the crowning blow, he lost all 10 of his adult children and probably himself buried them, having no longer the availability of servants. Horrible thought. Literally burying all 10 of his adult children. Round two was the second attack, and as if the first had not been enough, Satan was determined to see Job or hear Job curse God, and so he attacked him in the one area that he had left, and that was his health. Not only did he take it away by covering him from scalp to sole of his feet with sore boils that oozed and cracked and turned his skin black and left him with a maddening itch, fever, and a swollen condition so that he hardly resembled that of a man any longer. The misery of that was in the place of his health. The 19th century Scottish divine Alexander White put it best, I think. Till Christ came, no soul was ever made such a battleground between heaven and earth as Job's soul was made. A battleground. And remember, we know what Job did not know. We know why it happened and we know how it happened. He knew neither. All he knew is one day he is the specimen of health and strength and prosperity and integrity and blessing and a full quiver of children and happiness that goes along with all of that. And the next day he's lost it all. And finally he's lost his health and he nevertheless endures. In fact, though Job is one of the, if not the oldest of the biblical books, he came to be known not as the model of suffering, but as the model of endurance. It's an important detail. James says in James 5:11, written in the middle of the first century, you have heard of the endurance of Job. So Job endured the crucible. He didn't attempt to escape from it. The only thing he had left when all was said and done was a wife and a handful of friends. And we know, and will know again, their response to him through all of this. It was neither comforting nor was it pleasant. But he endured. A professor of history once said, if Columbus had turned back, no one would have blamed him, but no one would have remembered him either. Had Job escaped in some way, no one would have blamed him, but we would not remember him. We remember him because he endured. Not only did he endure the afflictions I've described, but he endured the words of a grieving and bitter wife, and he also endured the accusations of friends who took upon themselves the role of judge and jury. If you have gone through your own crucible, you know what it is like in the midst of the pain of what you're going through, on top of that, to have people turn against you. Such pain that brings. But you know what? As a result of enduring such pain, we become valuable as comforters and counselors for others. I was walking the hallways of our church staff offices recently, and I stopped by my son Chuck's office, and I noticed on his desk was a concept that he had pulled from John Eldridge's book, Wild at Heart. The statement read, I can trust a man only after he has become well acquainted with pain. It's a good statement. As I recall, counsel I have received that has been valuable for me has never come from a novice. It's come from one who bears the scars and the marks of some pain in his or her life. I can trust one only after he has become well acquainted with pain. Now then, it's because of that concept, I felt it would be wise, before jumping right away into the dialogue between Job and his friends, I felt it would be helpful to get some advice from Job. We will study, and we have in our past, many of us, studied the advice others gave to Job, but we've not really looked at what Job's counsel might have been to them. A man who is going through such things and is enduring such things certainly has some things to say that would be helpful. None of it directly, understand, but I draw these indirectly by inference from really verses 9 through 13 of chapter 1. Last time I spoke on some words of advice for, a part of my message was words of advice for the wives, remember? I've never seen such blank faces in all of my preaching as asking that. And since you don't remember, let me repeat some words of advice for you who are wives. I have a couple of thoughts that I'm going to repeat here from the former message I brought in this passage. First, always guard your words when your husband is going through a hard time. This is not only for wives with husbands. This is for you ladies who have men that you're close to and you work alongside. Maybe it's a colleague. It might be someone who works under you or above you. The point being, you're close to them. Always guard your words when that man is going through a hard time. Men can become vulnerable and, in fact, gullible during difficult times, and it would be regrettable if you simply dumped out words that would not be wise, would not be helpful in that vulnerable time he's going through. Job's wife did that, and thankfully Job did not heed her counsel. The second, never suggest to us that we should compromise our integrity. Don't ever go there, even if it would mean instant or temporary gratification or relief. Integrity is a tough enough virtue to sustain without the temptation to compromise it. Gauge your words, ladies, and I'm addressing this to the ladies because, believe it, your words do mean more than we act like they do. And wives' words are wiser words than we usually give you credit for. And that's most unfortunate that we don't tell you enough. So when you do speak, never weaken our integrity. Remember, there's nothing more important in our character, aside from a relationship with Christ, than moral and ethical integrity. Don't even come close to suggesting that that be compromised. So I return again to verse 9, and I want to hear some things Job, I believe, would advise wives. And again, I've spent enough years in my past taking shots at Job's wife that I don't want to do that anymore. Remember, she too buried 10 children. She too has gone through the grief of the loss of a lifestyle and the privileged position of a prestigious husband, the best known in all the East, according to chapter 1. She too has watched him, shave his head and tear his robe and sit in the city dump alongside wild dogs fighting for food and among the dung that's burned there. She has known humiliation as well. So we give her some slack here for responding as she does. I'm not saying it's right. I'm saying it's understandable. In fact, her words come from the anguish of seeing her husband like living death, enduring this skin ulcerated condition and not being able to help him, and she just wishes he could be taken off the earth. Death is better than this. Sometimes the suffering feel that. Often those with terminal illnesses say that. So her words are in verse 9, do you still hold fast your integrity? Curse God and die. And we said last time Satan was was holding his breath, hoping that Job would take her advice. That's exactly what he told God that this man would do if you remove the hedge about him and treated him with anything but penthouse treatment. You would see him because he follows you, God, out of what he gets out of it rather than a true integrity of heart. And Job does not follow her lead here. So let me suggest four. I gave the wives two things to remember. Please note, I'm giving the husbands four things. Now, men, I advise you to write them down because your wife will write them down. And so I advise you to take note. And wives, I advise you not to remind your husbands of them, okay? We're hearing today, and we will give heed to these things. The first piece of advice, listen well and always tell her the truth. Listen well and always tell her the truth. I'm impressed that Job heard his wife. I'm impressed that he pondered, he considered her words, he turned them over in his mind. He neither misunderstood nor ignored them. He heard what she said. I found that most of us husbands are not hard of hearing, we're hard of listening. Our wives frequently have the most important things to say to us that we will hear that day, but out of the years of experience we've had of living with them, we tend to turn that off. We say things in our mind like, oh, you know, it's like rolling your eyes. You go, oh boy, I've sat through this before and I know where she's going here. Wait. Probably Job and his wife have had a few spats. I mean, it's a marriage, isn't it? We don't have perfect marriages. We have reasonably good marriages. It's the best we can hope for. And wives at certain times in our lives will have just the kernel of truth that we need to hear, but we will miss it if we are not careful. If we operate from habit and in an impatient moment, we will not pay attention. We'll look like we are, but we're not. Let me add, tell her the truth, which means, if it is wise and squares with what you know to be truth, if it is helpful, say that. If it is not, say that. Job said that. His response, having heard her, was, "You speak as one of the foolish women speaks." Francis Anderson writes, "She sees death as the only good remaining for Job. He should pray to God to be allowed to die or even curse God, an indirect way of committing suicide." Anderson adds, "Whatever lay behind her words, Job rejects them. But he does not call her wicked, merely foolish. That is, lacking in discernment. She thinks God has treated Job badly and deserves a curse. Job finds nothing wrong with what has happened to him. Instead of helping, the words of his wife and his friends cause him more pain and put him under more pressure than all the other things that have happened to him so far." Job detected in her a snag of bitterness, and he said to her, "This is information I will not act on. This isn't wise. This is a foolish bit of advice. And I can't accept it." That's truth. You say, "Well, good night, Chuck. This is awfully basic. Get on to things that are deep." Well, I'm going to risk a statement here, though I don't have anyone in mind. I am sure that in most marriages, there are a few lies still awash that haven't been confessed to or corrected. I find one of the most difficult things to get couples to do is say the truth. Admit when we've done wrong, rather than skirt it or rationalize around it or excuse it because of, just say it. Or if the other side is necessary, when we hear our mate say something that we know is not good, we tend not to say the hard thing, and we need to. You know, honey, I realize you've got my good at heart, but I honestly have to say I can't go there. I don't agree with that. I think that's unwise for you to suggest that. Or whatever. Time doesn't allow me to go to all the rabbit trails with this, but you get the picture. Listen well and always tell her the truth. Here's the second bit of counsel for the husbands. Teach her about God. Job did that clearly. Look at how he did it. He asked a question. Shall we indeed accept good from God and not accept adversity? What great theology. Sweetheart, you have to understand that our God is not a health and wealth God. Our God is a sovereign Lord. He is Lord over whatever occurs in our home, in our lives, like I'm going through. This is no surprise to God. For some unrevealed reason, He has permitted it. And you need to know, honey, that while we can't explain it, our God is sovereign over this as well. He taught her about God. I've not met a godly woman who has, that I ever remember saying to me, I really am not interested in what my husband has to say about spiritual things. Most of them I know will say without hesitation, I'd rather get truth from my husband than anybody I know. And husbands, we are viewed in the New Testament, a section says a wife should not go to a pastor, but should go to a husband to find the answer to her questions. I find some women have greater respect for me, of all things, than their husbands. Now, husbands, one of the joys of growing close in marriage is sharing things that God's teaching you about Himself. And think of it. Here's a man covered in sore boils, in such anguish he can hardly sleep. And yet he's teaching her some things about spiritual things that she needed to learn. I urge you men who are married to Christian ladies and you are growing together in your spiritual life, take the time to share with her some of the things the Lord's teaching you. Now, how we go about it is important, okay? Rather than, have I got some things to set you straight on? Or, there are four things you need to know. Just ask like a question. Shall we not receive good from God and not also adversity? Do it graciously. Do it gratefully. When you give some guys freedom to do this, it's like, boom, they are in. Man, they got the gloves on. They are going to pound this into him if it's the last thing he does. Don't go there. Here's a third. Model verbal purity. In all this, Job did not sin with his lips. Model verbal purity. Because we've lived with our wives over the years as we do, and because we become very, very comfortable around them, and because we become unguarded in our words, our wives usually get the brunt of our worst words. Let's agree that we will remove a verbal impurity from our lips.
1: 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Chuck Swindoll has reminded us that a good husband listens carefully and speaks truthfully, that he takes seriously his calling to share spiritual things with his wife, with gentleness, not force, and that the words he speaks to her matter deeply because she deserves his very best, not his worst. Three principles drawn straight from the life of Job. We hope you'll carry them home today. And there's much more insight coming in this message that Chuck titled Job's Advice to Husbands and Friends. In a single day, Job lost everything, his wealth, his children, his health, and yet he found God in the ruins. Maybe your losses look different, but the ache feels just as real. 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
1: Franklin Graham, speaking about the enemy of our souls.
0: He's the one who wants to destroy. He wants to destroy each and every one of us, and he wants to destroy your life. He wants your soul, and he wants it a prisoner in hell for eternity. And tonight, there's a battle that's taking place in this arena, and it's the battle for your soul. Are you ready to stand before a holy God? Are your sins forgiven? Are you sure? If you're not sure, you can be sure tonight. You see, Jesus Christ can change your life. He can give you a new life and a new beginning. You can set a new course for your life tonight. But you've got to be willing to trust God's Son, the Lord Jesus Christ.
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4: This year could see the UK's worst harvest on record, with a warning the exceptionally hot and dry weather may cut cereal and oilseed produce by 2.5 million tonnes. Farmers are facing losses of up to £390 million. Martin Lyons is the chief executive of the Nature Friendly Farming Network.
5: Many of us are already trying to adapt our businesses and our practices, but it's really challenging and those changes take time. We've been known, the science has said this is coming, our weather and climate is changing, but it is having a real impact very quickly on many farmers across the UK.
4: Zombie-style knives, kitchen knives and machetes were among more than 14,500 weapons dropped off in government-backed amnesty bins since July last year. The weapons were surrendered in London, Greater Manchester and the West Midlands. New guidance means places like toilets now have to be used according to biological sex. Campaigners claim the move risks excluding trans people from public life. Police say several athletes who competed at the Commonwealth Games in Glasgow are unaccounted for as competitors start heading home. A Ugandan sports news website reports four of the country's boxing team are among those missing. Top FIFA staff are meeting in Morocco today for crisis talks with under-pressure President Gianni Infantino. His future's in doubt after furious reaction to his now-scrapped plans to sell off stakes in tournaments like the World Cup. Former FA executive director David Davis says he wouldn't be surprised if Infantino resigned, even though support could still come.
6: The South Americans, the Africans, and from some of the key Asian elements of the so-called FIFA family. Having said that, I don't think he will want to be humiliated. Frankly, he's been humiliated enough.
4: And a part of a SpaceX rocket is expected to crash into the moon later this morning. That's the latest.
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8: Cloudy with sunny spells, light showers, feeling cooler. Maximum temperature of 21 degrees. It's saying 19 degrees in Dewsbury. Tomorrow cloudy with sunny spells. Maximum temperature of 20 degrees tomorrow.
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We got music from Ian Yates coming up, UK artist. Welcome to the show. It's the 5th of August 2026. And it's Wednesday today. We've got lots coming up on today's show. We've got new music feature coming up. We have Song of the Week coming up. Bible reading, news and sport. And much, much more this hour. Now, coming up in hour two, we've got Malcolm Ryan's Fort. We've got local news. Maybe in hour two and hour three. Or we might fit it in hour two. But local news headlines. We are going to start today doing interviews. I mentioned yesterday I was at the weekend on Saturday. I was in Harrogate for Hope Now. You can check out Hope Now on Instagram. And I was doing lots of interviews, basically non-stop interviews from just after 10 a.m. to 7 p.m. So we're going to start with those interviews today. There's some great interviews, great stories from people. So we've got some interviews from that in hour two from around 8:30. And we've got some more interviews in the last hour as well. 9 minutes past seven.

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1: 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There's a donate button on there. So lots coming up. I'm with you until 10 a.m. As I was saying, playing some interviews from the event that I was at on Saturday. Hope Now in Harrogate on today's show in hour 2 and hour 3. It is Wednesday today, and happening today in Murfield at London Park Estate is the Church on the Green play out on the park day. It's 10 a.m. to 2 p.m. It's basically about encouraging kids to, get outside, and there'll be a time of playing sports, bin cricket, using the bin as the stumps, basketball and football. It's for all ages, so that is in Murfield, Church on the Green, play out on the park day, 10 a.m. to 2 p.m. at London Park Estate in Murfield. Seven:14 is the time. This is Blessing Offer with Believe.
2: So you catch me when I fall, right? And you hear me when I call crying. And you fix me when I'm broke, right? And that's all I need to know.

0: 7:18 nearly. I'm Barnabas. Good morning. Welcome to the breakfast show. We just played Blessing Offer with Believe. We'll have a little look at traffic and travel before we go to a new music feature this morning. Got news and sport coming up, Bible reading as well, and much, much more this hour and all the way through until 10 a.m. Hope you're doing well. All flights between the UK and Kuwait, Bahrain, UAE, Jordan, Qatar, Israel and Saudi Arabia are reduced. Check it with your airline if you are due to fly soon. In terms of roadworks this morning, lots of roadworks all about to the place. In Clifton, temporary traffic lights due to roadworks. On A643 Clifton Common, both ways at New Street, expect delays there. In Batley, in terms of roadworks, traffic taking turns due to roadworks on Highcliffe Road, both ways at Back Pearlwell Hall Road, that's at Batley. In Dewsbury Moor, temporary traffic lights due to roadworks on Staincliffe Road, both ways at Bronte Close, expect delays there. In West Town, George Street, both ways closed due to roadworks between Central Street and the A638. In Ravensthorpe, temporary traffic lights due to roadworks on Myrtle Road, both ways at Bradbury Street. I mean, there's roadworks back again near where the new police station's new police headquarters has been built on Halifax Road in Dewsbury. Roadworks and temporary traffic lights there again, so that could be causing disruption in the mornings and throughout the day. Also in Ravensthorpe, temporary traffic lights due to roadworks on Ravensthorpe Road, both ways at Lees Hall Road. If you do know of any other delays or disruptions this morning, you can let us know by texting us on 07906820278. 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
0: So for new music feature this morning, this is Rock City Worship with I Will Bless. Look what the Lord has done. Look what he's overcome by the wounds in his hands, in his feet and his side. Thank you. Mercy so undeserved, grace that's too great to earn. By the thorns in his brow, by the blood flowing down, thank you. I'll bless your name from morning till the evening. I'll bless your name as long as I am breathing. Great is your faithfulness to me, and I won't forget. I will bless the Lord. Hope for a brand new day, joy that defies the grave. By the word that he spoke, death has been overcome. Thank you. The Lord my provider, the Lord my defender, the Lord my redeemer. The Lord who forgave me, the Lord who has saved me, the Lord who has raised me. The Lord who is risen, the Lord who is reigning. The Lord who is worthy, the Lord who is holy, the Lord God Almighty. This is Rock City Worship with I Will Bless for a new music feature this morning.

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2: That's I Will Bless by Rock City Worship for new music feature this morning. Right, let's get to news and sport. We're on a very short one. I mean, you know, often sometimes news and sport has been shorter, you know, when we're not on the football season. But it's been a very busy summer of sport, so it's still been actually really busy as news and sport in the mornings, and especially after the weekend. But today I've got not much to mention, actually. Not much audio clips for you like we often do. But first of all, let's go to news. Harvests of crops like oats, wheat and barley in the UK could be the lowest since records began after weeks of hot and dry weather. Farmers could be looking at huge losses this summer, with analysis suggesting poor yields could cost them as much as £390 million. At least 15 people have died in Ukraine after a wave of Russian attacks on the country overnight. Dozens more are injured after the strikes on the Kyiv area. A man understood to be from Afghanistan is due before a Greek court later, charged with killing a Scottish woman. The body of Elizabeth Jane Ross, who was 38, was discovered in a suitcase in Athens last month. A SpaceX rocket is expected to smash into the moon shortly. After a year drifting through space, the craft is predicted to create a new crater when it hits at about 7:35 this morning. Right, well, the 100 is continuing in cricket. Over to sport now. And last night in the women's, both of these games were at Headingley. Sunrisers Leeds. Actually, Sunrisers Leeds beat London Spirit in the men and women for the 100 yesterday, and the 100 continues today with some more matches taking place. Going back to football, Fulham midfielder Harrison Reed says there's a lot to learn under new manager Alvaro Arbeloa. The former Real Madrid and Liverpool defender is determined to lead the club to qualification for European football. Reed tells Sky Sports News, it's doable.
3: Who knows? Well, look, we've got a really good squad. I think the last couple of seasons we've run it close. We've been fighting for that till the last few games of the season. So not going to put anything out there too soon. It's going to be a few changes this season and we're going to need time to bed in.
2: Manchester City manager Enzo Maresca says the club needs to do some work before the end of the transfer window. They've lost a number of players this summer, including Bernardo Silva and John Stones. Maresca doesn't feel like his squad is complete.

0: Personally, this is a school that doesn't need to do many things. At the same time, as you already know, the club lost important players also in terms of experience.
1: In cycling, Switzerland's Marlen Rousser took the first yellow jersey of her career by winning a 21k time trial in the fourth stage of the women's Tour de France. So she is leading the overall standings after stage four as well. Zoe Backstead for Great Britain did come fourth in yesterday's stage. Finishing with tennis, very sad to see Britain's Jack Draper struggling so much with injury, and has for months and months now. Jack Draper broke down in tears midway through his return to the court after long-term injury difficulties as he suffered a first-round exit at the Canadian Open. In his first appearance since June, the 24-year-old Briton took France's Terence Atmé to three sets before reoccurring discomfort appeared to limit his play, and he lost 6-3, 2-6, 6-2. His world ranking has plummeted from 4th to as low as 160th in a 12-month period. Since injuring his shoulder at the US Open in August, as in obviously last year, Jack Draper has struggled with bone bruising and pulled out of scheduled comebacks at Wimbledon and the Washington Open this summer. A bit better for some other Brits. Britain's Jacob Fernley won yesterday. Britain's Cam Norrie won yesterday as well. And I believe Cam, if I just go down this list, I believe Cam Norrie is in action today, as is Britain's Jacob Fernley as well. And that's your news and sport for now, so a lot shorter today. And here is Riley Clemens with Loved By You.

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1: Good morning, that was Riley Clemens. 7:37 is the time. Got some blue sky now and things. We were sat outside, till, well, fairly late last night, around 9:30. It was getting a bit darker earlier. It's been quite cloudy, hasn't it? But it's still, it's still light when I'm walking down in the mornings, but a little bit darker. Street lights on and things to start with still. But anyway, I hope you're doing well. It's going to be a bit cooler today, weather-wise. We're on Bible reading. We're still in 1 Thessalonians at the moment, through the whole book, and we're in 1 Thessalonians chapter 3 today. Therefore, when we could no longer endure it, we thought it good to be left in Athens alone, and sent Timothy, our brother and minister of God, and our fellow labourer in the gospel of Christ, to establish you and encourage you concerning your faith, that no one should be shaken by these afflictions, for you yourselves know that we are appointed to this. For in fact, we told you before, when we were with you, that we would suffer tribulation just as it happened, and you know. For this reason, when I could no longer endure it, I sent to know your faith, lest by some means the tempter had tempted you, and our labour might be in vain. But now that Timothy has come to us from you, and brought us good news of your faith and love, and that you always have a good remembrance of us, greatly desiring to see us, as we also to see you. Therefore, brethren, in all our affliction and distress, we were comforted concerning you by your faith. For now we live, if we stand fast in the Lord. For what thanks can we render to God for you, for all the joy with which we rejoice for your sake before our God, night and day praying exceedingly, that we may see your face, and perfect what is lacking in your faith. Now may our God and Father himself and our Lord Jesus Christ direct our way to you, and may the Lord make you increase and abound in love to one another and to all, just as we do to you, so that he may establish your hearts blameless in holiness before our God and Father at the coming of our Lord Jesus Christ with all his saints. That was the whole chapter, 1 Thessalonians chapter 3, verses 1 to 13. So we move on to 1 Thessalonians chapter 4 on tomorrow's show. This week's Song of the Week is Ben Fuller with Carrie Underwood, If It Was Up to Me. And here is Ben sharing the story behind the song again.
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3: Hey, this is Ben Fuller, and this is the story behind my song, If It Was Up to Me, featuring Carrie Underwood. How many times did I want things to go my way, and they didn't? And then I was so glad that they didn't. That was the topic of conversation the day that this song was written. And then getting to know Carrie over the last few years has been such a blessing in my life, and her lending her voice to this song has brought such power and life to it. Your ways are higher. You know what you're doing with me. And so, I'd never know how good your plans could be if it was up to me.

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1: Hi, I'm Simon Allaby from Turn the Page. 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The natural world has some troubling aspects to it. Take, for example, the life cycle of the parasitic wasp. As the name implies, the wasp lays its eggs inside a caterpillar, which it then consumes and kills to ensure its own survival. Charles Darwin is deeply concerned by this. How, he wondered, could a beneficent God create something so cruel? Surely natural selection, divorced from the idea of a creator, made more sense. His wife Emma was concerned about where this all might lead, and not without good cause. Within a few short years, his ideas of a purely material existence would be used to justify the slaughter of millions for the greater good of others. Fortunately, and while most of us don't like to admit it, the Bible's view that every human is created in the image of God and therefore has intrinsic value has prevailed. For Christians, this means seeing each person not only as Jesus would see them, but also with eyes that see the Jesus within them. To a greater or lesser extent, we all reflect something of the image of God in which we are made. So it turns out that humans become the best version of themselves, not by weeding out the weakest, but by drawing out the image of God within.
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2: Senior FIFA staff will attend a crisis meeting with under pressure president Gianni Infantino today. It will be held in the Moroccan city of Rabat. Member organisations have been withdrawing their support for Infantino following his failed plan to sell stakes in the World Cup. Sky's Rob Harris says the FIFA boss still believes he has backing.
3: He's been sharing on Instagram some messages of support from some of the FAs, including Morocco, that have backed him. I've said actually him withdrawing the venture is a sign of leadership. But a lot of the rest of the world doesn't see that, particularly when there's internal dissent as well.
2: Mo Salah is due to land in Turkey for talks which will likely lead to him signing for Trabzonspor. The Egyptian is a free agent after leaving Liverpool. The club say the striker, who is now 34, will land briefly in Istanbul around lunchtime and then move on to Trabzon. Manchester United is set to name former Hearts boss Eva Olid as their women's manager. The Spaniards expected to meet the United squad later today. Sunrisers Leeds scored a record-breaking 241 on their way to a 37-run win against London Spirit in cricket's The Hundred. England's Harry Brook struck a half century of just 15 balls. Brook told Sky Sports News it was a special performance.
4: A hell of a lot of fun. I thought the way Mitch and Rick started the innings there was incredible. I don't think I've ever seen anybody hit the ball as hard as Marsh.
2: Jack Draper suffered defeat on his return from injury, going down in three sets against Frenchman Terence Atman in the first round of the Canadian Open tennis. And Carlos Alcaraz has pulled out of the Cincinnati Open, due to start later this month, as his potential defence of the US Open is put in further doubt. An ongoing wrist injury has forced the Spaniard to sit out another warm-up event.
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2: Good morning. Well, instead of extra new music feature this morning, we're doing something different. So, football fans are being urged to drive with care as they embark on long journeys ahead of the new season's first league matches. The AA says, for example, Carlisle United fans face the longest outing with a 710-mile round trip from Cumbria to Worthing. The return of football coincides as well with one of the busiest periods of the year on Britain's Road. So, basically, Gareth Jones from the AA is speaking to Sky's Chris Milligan. He's giving some advice as we do our travels, whether that's with the football season starting or with, travelling for the holidays. Here is Gareth Jones from the AA. 7:52 is the time.
3: Yeah, I'm Gareth Jones and I'm from AA Route Planner.
4: So can you start by talking to us a little bit more about this report that is out and kind of the main things that have been found here, if you don't mind?
3: Yeah, so the football season starts, it's a staggered start to the football season as normal. So the National League starts this weekend. The EFL starts the following weekend, although that everybody's in EFL Cup action this weekend. Make of that what you can. And then the Premier League starts towards the end of the month, around the 22nd of August. And what we've done is look at how far each of the opening matches is for the away fans, and we've ranked them, and we found that, unsurprisingly, Worthing fans, right down at the bottom of the country, are travelling right up to the top of the country. They're heading up to Carlisle, a round trip total of 720 miles stadium to stadium.
4: Yeah, there's some really long journeys that are going to be taking place this year. And when it comes to that, I mean, it means that particularly on Saturdays, for example, we're going to see busier roads as a result.
3: Yes, we will. And also with the football season kicking off as it does halfway through the summer holidays, it just adds to the general traffic that's on the roads for the summer seasons as well. So if you think about the main routes that are going to be busy, it's going to be the motorways, and then it's going to be into those conurbations where the actual stadiums are as well. Add into that the fact that we've got people still going away on a holiday, and we've had some really, really good weather this year, and there's more predicted over the next few weeks as well. So it's just going to add to the extra traffic. So what we're saying to football fans is be prepared. Also, make sure that you've done some checks to your car as well, but also simple things like carrying enough water for the journey to make sure that you're hydrated, as well as making sure that your car can cope with it as well. But also checking your route as well. Check things like the AA Route Planner. It will give you advance notice of road closures. So there are some planned closures to the motorway network over the next few weeks, but also any incidents as well that will help you divert around them and get to the match quicker and get away from the match quicker as well.
4: I suppose probably the best advice then is if you can set off the earlier, the better.
3: Yeah, it's the same sort of advice that we would give across the summer, that if you can avoid the peak time when people are going to be travelling, so between 10 and 4, and set off earlier. And obviously, looking at some of these fixtures that we've got on opening weekend, we've mentioned Worthing travelling up to Carlisle. Gateshead are coming in the opposite direction. They're coming down to Eastleigh, which is 660 miles. If you think about 330 miles and how long that's going to take you, and especially some of the bits of the country you've got to go around to get to your final destination, then actually the earlier the better is probably the advice.
4: As you say, I mean, there's so many journeys of people going across country, but, you know, and also, as you mentioned as well, briefly, for those that aren't the football fans that are going to be travelling on those weekends, obviously the advice goes for them exactly the same, right?
3: Yeah, it's the simple things like making sure that you've done some simple vehicle checks. So what we say in the AA is we use FLOWER as the acronym. So if you can check things, so F is for fuel. So check that you've got enough fuel or EV charge, and also check where you can stop off, especially at the moment with the fuel prices as high as they are. So if you can shop around and check where you can stop off to top up if you need to. L's for light, so check all your lights over before you leave. O for oil, simply check your oil level and top up if needed. Water is the W, so both coolant and screen wash. And we might not be in the bad weather conditions, but we're in the bug season where bugs are continually attacking your car, so make sure you've got enough screen wash. E is for your electric, so things like your air conditioning, that kind of thing. And R is for rubber, so tyres, check your tread and your tyre pressure. So if you are carrying different loads to what you normally would, so if you've got a lot of passengers in comparison to your normal commute, if you're taking a few people to the match, or if you're travelling on holiday and you're travelling with more luggage than you normally would, just make sure the tyre pressures are correct for the load that you are travelling with.
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2: 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You're listening to the Breakfast Show on Branch FM. And that was Gareth Jones from the AA. Well, we're focusing on our first lot of interviews from Hope Now. Today, Hope Now is an event in Harrogate, which took place on Saturday and Sunday at the weekend. I was there all day on the Saturday, doing interviews all day. And we've got some of those interviews coming up in hour two from around 8:30, and some more of the interviews in the last hour from around 9:20, 9:25. You can check out Hope Now on Instagram. Now, footballer Antonio Semenyo has opened up about faith with teammates at Manchester City ahead of the new Premier League season. The winger told BBC Sport that being baptised last December has allowed him to practice his Christian faith with conviction. "I'm obviously walking with God at the moment and want to maximise my faith as much as I can," he said. So he's talking in a video that was posted on BBC Sport. Recalling his childhood, Semenyo laughed at, "Mum and Dad didn't let me go to football practice until I'd been to church on Sunday." He added that he feels maximum strength from fellow Manchester City players Mark Gay and Jeremy Doku. "We pray in the hotel together the night before a game and in the tunnel," he shared. "I think when you have brothers in Christ, we're confident it's great." That's from PremierChristian.news. Another article about Christians in football. We did one yesterday, didn't we, I think, about the new signing for Chelsea. Also, in terms of events, there's Michael Palin in the Philippines. This is going to be at St. George's Hall in Bradford on the 30th of October, £48. You can go to bradford-theatres.co.uk. That's at bradford-theatres.co.uk. 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Now, we did mention summer school at Caris Bible College. Caris Bible College, Yorkshire, which is based in Bradford. They had one on Saturday at the weekend. There's another one coming up on the 15th of August for summer school at Caris Bible College in Yorkshire, based in Bradford. It's free, but you need to register. So you can, I mean, there's the other ones as well, but obviously Yorkshire is the one in our area. You can go to awme.net/events. That's awme.net/events. Or there's, you know, Caris Exeter and Caris Walsall. That's also on the 15th of August too. But awme.net/events. I'll speak to you after news headlines.
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0: We're being warned to brace ourselves for what could potentially be the worst harvest in the UK on record after weeks of dry and hot weather. Production of things like wheat, barley, oats and oilseed are on course to drop by 2.5 million tonnes. Farmer Matt Cully worries about what that could mean for the country.
5: I'm going to lose around £20,000 just on my million wheat crop. If there's less UK wheat for the UK flour millers to use, then that'll suck in more imports, so they, you know, the country is exposed then to more imports and what prices they might come in at.
0: At least 14 people have been killed following a wave of Russian missile strikes on Ukraine's capital Kyiv. 27 others are injured. We're told several athletes are unaccounted for following Glasgow's Commonwealth Games. Police Scotland says it's looking into the circumstances and is in contact with the Home Office. New guidance on the use of toilets, changing rooms and other single-sex spaces comes into force today. It says facilities designated for men or women should be used according to biological sex. The advice follows last year's Supreme Court ruling on the definition of a woman under the Equality Act. Reaction has been mixed.
6: Now we have a really concrete basis on which to go forward.
7: I don't like the ruling. It has definitely affected our rights. It has affected our safety.
0: UK experts have sounded the alarm after an artificial intelligence tool was caught trying to trick a human with a malicious code. The incident involving Anthropic's Mythos 5 saw an AI agent creating fake online identities to gain access to a popular online development platform. FIFA president Gianni Infantino is due to hold emergency talks with staff in Morocco later. He's facing calls to resign over his botched plans to sell off stakes in the World Cup. And Princess Eugenie has welcomed her third child with Jack Brooksbank. Buckingham Palace says the little girl arrived on Monday at a hospital in Lisbon. That's the latest.
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2: Well, cloudy with sunny spells, light showers, feeling cooler. Maximum temperature of 21 degrees, it's saying 19 in Dewsbury. Tomorrow, cloudy with sunny spells, maximum temperature of 20 degrees tomorrow.
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1: 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You can see a little bit of blue sky here. We've got... Now, how many have I got? Is it maybe... Maybe possibly... I can't count them right now, but maybe possibly five interviews that we'll try and get on. You know, some of them are... You know, they're not really long today. Five interviews that maybe we might be able to get on from this hour and last hour. From when I was at Hope Now in Harrogate. So we've got lots to come on today's show. I'm with you until 10 a.m. Yesterday we were mentioning these Go Active events. Some community events. Whether you're a keen cyclist, nature lover, or simply looking for an active day out with the family, Go Active events are packed with activities to get moving, try something new and enjoy the outdoors, and all for free. So there's Go Active at Oakhill Hall in Birstall, Sunday the 16th of August, 10:30 a.m. to 3 p.m. There's Go Active at Greenhead Park in Huddersfield, Saturday 22nd of August, 10:30 a.m. to 3 p.m. And Go Active at Crowness Park in Dewsbury, Sunday the 23rd of August, 10:30 a.m. to 3 p.m. You can go to kirkleystogether.co.uk to find out more details. That's kirkleystogether.co.uk. Let's go to Malcolm Ryan, and then also we've got music from Rhett Walker coming up.
2: Hi, I'm Malcolm Ryan. Come to me and I'll give you rest. The words of Jesus, and something we should talk about, because life is so full of problems and concerns, so much so that it can all get a bit too much to cope with. And then we can find ourselves fretting and worrying so much that we become emotionally paralysed and even physically ill. So where can we find some relief? How can we restore hope? Who can we turn to? Well, let's firstly understand that when we allow worry to take over, it keeps us from trusting in the one who made us and cares about us so very much that he says, "Come to me, all you who are weary and burdened, and I will give you rest. Take my yoke upon you and learn from me, for I am gentle and humble in heart, and you will find rest for your souls. For my yoke is easy and my burden is light." That's what the Lord Jesus says in Matthew 11, verses 28 to 30. Now, I know that when we get into a spiral of despair, it's not easy to pull out of it. But it's got to be done. And when we say, "Jesus, I can't do this on my own, so please help me," then we have to trust him. Yes, my friend, the antidote to worry is trust. And simply trusting, because letting go and allowing Jesus to take control is hard to do. But it's got to be done. Keeping it real. This is Malcolm Ryan.
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2: There's something wonderful about being around children. Watching them play and listening to their questions as they make sense of the world refreshes our cynical hearts. Children, they say, laugh more than 300 times a day compared to our meagre average of 15. A childlike attitude shouldn't be dismissed as something we grow out of. For some reason, as adults, we mistake innocence for ignorance, vulnerability for stupidity, and openness for a lack of maturity. There's a lot to be learned from little children. Jesus himself took them in his arms and taught his disciples from their example. While the mature were quibbling about who was the greatest, the smartest, and the most important, it was a child who demonstrated true perspective. Unless we change and become like children, Jesus said, we can't enter the kingdom of God. That doesn't mean we switch off our brains or blindly accept things without facts or reason. But children have a way of trusting without asking, receiving without questioning, and believing without doubting. When it comes to faith, that's the kind of heart God wants us to have. To enjoy the full blessings of his fatherhood, we too must have the heart of a little child. 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

0: 8:16, nearly 8:17 now. We've got music from Chandler Moore. We've got I'm Just Grateful coming up. Just looking to see if there's anything on the train, so not really to mention. I'm not sure I'm not sure I've got any live incidents to mention. Got interviews coming up. The first lot of interviews from Hope Now in Harrogate coming up. We got local news headlines coming up. A bit later that will be. But song choice for hour two. Still playing songs from ICF Worship, so that is coming up. If you do know of any other, you know, delays or disruptions on the traffic and travel front, on the roads or whatever, then you can let us know by texting us on 07906820278. 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
1: What was the last Bible verse you committed to memory? Hi there, I'm Chuck Swindoll. What scripture is written on your heart? In order for old defeating thoughts to be invaded, conquered, and replaced by the new and victorious ones, well, I've learned that a process of reconstruction has to transpire. 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Question is, are you armed for the battle? Find the verses that speak to you, and then learn them by heart.
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4: Farmers are warning this summer has been completely brutal, as new analysis suggests Britain is heading for its worst cereal and oilseed harvest on record. They're facing losses of up to £390 million. Asda, Tesco and Sainsbury's have all pulled disposable barbecues from their shelves as the hot weather increases the risk of wildfires. Flames have recently broken out in Suffolk, East London and South Wales. Fire chiefs recommended supermarkets remove single-use grills from sale. Oil prices have fallen to a three-week low after senior US officials said talks aimed at reopening the Strait of Hormuz are making progress. Brent crude dropped almost 5% to below $80 a barrel amid hopes a deal could allow shipping through the vital waterway to resume. However, markets remain volatile. And Elon Musk says Starlink could provide the majority of the world's internet within the next decade. The SpaceX founder made the prediction as the company reported quarterly losses of $541 million, better than analysts had expected. Revenue almost doubled to $7.8 billion.
5: 8:24 is the time. Right, we've got quite a long song choice for hour two. We're playing songs at the moment from ICF Worship. So the song that we're going to play is Here Is My Heart by ICF Worship, and then we're going to go into interviews. We've got local news still to come as well. So basically, as I was saying yesterday and mentioned a bit today, well, I was in York the whole weekend, actually, from Friday, came back Monday. I was doing the York 10K and just had a really lovely weekend. But also on the Saturday, I was in Harrogate all day. Basically, I got there, well, just after 10. And I think I got back in York about 8:30 in the evening. So I was doing non-stop interviews all day at Hope Now in Harrogate. A free event. A few of the churches in Harrogate involved. And it's a great event. We've live music, speakers and lots going on. And so I was there throughout the day doing interviews. And it was great to meet so many people and hear their stories. So we're doing, I think we're doing a maybe about, as I was saying earlier, I mean, none of them are really long interviews, but perhaps do, it's 4 or 5 interviews that we're going to play. We're going to play some this hour and some next hour from Hope Now in Harrogate. You can check Hope Now out on Instagram. So we'll have the first lot of the interviews coming up after Song Choice for Hour 2. Here Is My Heart by ICF Worship. It's the 5th of August, 2026. It's Wednesday today, and the time is 8:26.

0: This is 101.8 Branch FM Radio for Life. I mean, I'm at the Harrogate Vineyard stall, but I'm with, is it David?
1: David Francis, yeah.
0: So, the bread man. The bread man, is that how you describe yourself?
1: I'm afraid so. I've got it's a label that people have attached to me, yeah.
0: So, yeah, tell us more. How did you get into that, yeah, and tell us about it?
1: Yeah, sure thing. Well, I mean, that's a long story, but in a nutshell, I like bread, and my mum used to make bread, and I became infected by just licking the raw dough off her spoon. So I think that's where it started. And as I've gone through my career in bread making and chimney sweeping as well, but other things, I've really come to see the incredible symbolisms, ka-ching, there, I've got a symbol there in the background, we'll do that later, of how bread symbolises the incredible grace of God in Christ. And of course, we eat bread, and that's good for us, especially whole grain sourdough, which is what I teach as part of Vineyard. But you then connect to the spiritual, and you start to wonder, is there any connection? Is it really true? And what, you know, what's the difference? And then once you start digging into the real food, if you like, of the Bible and all the scriptures pertaining to Jesus and what he said. I mean, he did claim to be Jesus. I am that bread of life. He was born in Bethlehem, which means the house of bread, you know. So there's so many connections. He was the first fruits, which is like barley harvest, the first fruit. Maybe getting too nerdy there for some listeners, but it's so full of nutrition and symbolism at the same time. You can't really fail to see God and Jesus. And when you analyse it, which scientists have done now with the scientific evidence of the benefits of sourdough process, you begin to see that this is not an accident. We're meant to eat grains and bread and what have you through a sourdough process, which takes much, much longer, but much better for us. That didn't all come about just by accident. It couldn't have done. It's too complicated. There's 20 different yeasts and 50 different lactobacilli in a sourdough. It's just crazy complicated, but all lovely and supportive. Yeah. So when you eat it, it really does you good. Yeah. You know, you need your fibre. You need the wheat germ oil. You need all the other little acids. So anyway, we teach it on a monthly basis in Harrogate, right. The Vineyard.
0: At the church?
1: Well, not at the church, actually. There's a lovely little cafe called the Artisan Cafe next to McDonald's, right in the centre. Okay. And if you sign up on the QR code, which we've got, which of course you can't do on radio, but if you go on the What's On tab on Harrogate Vineyard and scroll down into September 26th, that's the first one. Right. If you fancy coming along, it's free, and we'll teach you how to make it. You go home with dough. And if you listen to all the recipes and methods and my instructions and save a little bit, then you'll never have to buy yeast again in your life. Yeah. Although I quite like making it fresh from start every year, just because that's what our forefathers in Israel had to do. So there's a big story behind it, and it can really mean a lot, especially when you dig into the words of Jesus, because he says something, he appeals to us, because we all want to really live. We don't want to really die. And he says, all you got to do is believe in him, and then you have eternal life. Well, that's amazing, really, when you stop to think about it.
0: Yeah.
1: I mean, I know I'm going to die physically one day, almost certainly, but he says I won't perish if I believe in him. And because he was raised from the dead, he's given us that example of a new body that we have, or we will get, and we will become oddly like him. And it's such a fascinating story. I recommend everybody to dig into bread and dig into the Bible and really find out more of what it's all about, because it's a free gift. That's what the bread courses are about. They're free gift, and it helps you to see those symbolisms. Let's go and do a symbol. The symbolism's here. Because this is a cheesy dad thing that connects the bread to the grace of God in Christ. So that's about it. Is that a good enough story? I don't know.
0: And
1: the mill. This I've got this ham. It's about 40-odd plus years old. And it was made in France. But nevertheless, it helps you to perceive the amount of effort and sweat in particular that you put into milling. It takes me about half an hour to mill 500 grams of flour for any bread that I use. And it would have been in back in the day women's work for about a couple of hours in the morning every day to provide for the family. But fresh flour is fantastic. And weirdly, when you dig into the scientific analysis of microbes in sourdough, you find that there's a bacteria in there, wait for it, Lactobacillus San Francisco sisensis. It's a bit of a mouthful, don't say it when you're trying to eat bread. But that comes from nothing in the flour other than, grossly, you would think, the sweat off your brow. because you're going to be sweating when you mill this much. And it's just incredible, because that actually has been seen to be one of the most predominant bacteria within a sourdough culture. So even though our forefathers were dished out of the garden because they didn't listen to God, he said graciously, you're still going to eat, but you're going to have to work for it.
0: Yeah.
1: And by the sweat of your brow, if you do this for half an hour, you will definitely be thanking God, not only for electricity, but for those wonderful people that make meals, because I use an electric mill at home, because obviously this gives me a good energetic workout, and I should do it probably a bit more. But it's fantastic, and it's good to see, because actually we're so divorced from much of our food production that we have no idea. People are coming to me and saying, what is that in there? And I said, well, it's grain, it's wheat, come on, have you ever seen wheat? And then, what's that coming out? Oh, it's flour, that's how it's made. So it's a wonderful subject. So I've been in it 40 years, and as a Christian as well, so for me there's no doubt about it. Good bread has God in it. And if you eat it, you enjoy it. And if you study into it, you'll be completely surprised at how amazing the gift of God is for you. Because freely, he just says, believe, and you have eternal life. Believe in him, that is, Jesus Christ. So why not have that? It's so good. It helps you. And you don't have to be good, bad, or ugly, or anything. It's like you just have to believe. In fact, it's even more important when you feel unworthy, that you know that God does love you so much that he's given you this wonderful gift. Somebody's trying to phone me and
0: either where that noise
1: stop me
0: from,
1: or stop me from talking, but I will put it off.
0: Can you just remind us where we go to find out about you?
1: Certainly, okay. So to find out about the sourdough bread making courses and the symbolisms involved, go to Harrogate Vineyard Church website. Pretty easy to find. Go onto the What's On tab at the top, and then you'll get the calendar. Scroll through to September the 26th. That's the very first course, and just click on that and you'll open up the application form. Sign up, have a read, see what's about. We'll tell you what to bring. You go home with fresh dough, and the next day you bake your own sourdough wholemeal loaf, and never have to buy yeast after that again. So come along, it'd be great fun. Good to see you.
0: Brilliant, thanks very much for that. Thank you.

0: 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I'm at Hope Now in Harrogate at Valley Gardens this Saturday, and I'm with Alan, who is... What is your duty today?
1: I'm the lead administrator. I basically make sure everything goes according to plan, hopefully.
0: You're from Calvary Chapel, did you say, in Stirling?
1: Yes, just north of Stirling, a small town called Creef. Yeah. So we're the actual first town up in the Highlands of Scotland. So we come down every year just to help out and share with them and share the word of God with people.
0: Have you been coming all the time? Hope Now has been on?
1: No, this is actually on my second year. The first year I came down, I didn't even know what I was going to do. And then I seen that they needed some help with administration, so I'm good with computers. Yeah. And so I was like, okay, I'll do that.
0: Why do you think this event is needed or is a good thing?
1: Ultimately, everybody needs to hear about Jesus. It's really good to give people hope in a hopeless world. There's so much bad news in the world today. I think it's really nice just to spread some joy and hope around the place rather than despair.
0: How have you seen hope in your life?
1: Oh, that's a good question. Where do I start? Let's start... Ultimately, my house burnt down just straight after one of my children nearly died at birth. And then we had nowhere to live. We had three children under the age of two. And God provided lots of hope and a house for us that we could never imagine, because it was a house next to our parents for help. It was next to my business for work. It was just, everything fell apart, and God gave me hope by building it all back up and building it better. That's where I would go with that one. But when we don't know what to do, God has the answer. We just hope that God knows what he's doing. That hope is an assurance that God knows what he's doing. And then we trust in that, and it makes our lives easier.
0: Thank you for sharing. It's good to meet you, Alan. And it's good to... yeah. Well, you were probably one of the first I met when coming here. So, yeah, thank you.
1: No, thank you very much.
0: Alan from Calvary Chapel in... What did you say?
1: Creef.
0: Thank you.

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1: Stranger No More by Big Daddy Weave and Zach Williams. So before that, we had two of our interviews of when I was there in Harrogate on Saturday at Valley Gardens, going around doing interviews at that event. Hope Now. You can go to Hope Now on Instagram. We'll have, hopefully, I think, three more interviews, if we manage to do it, in the last hour, from around 9:20, 9:25. On to local news part one now. Three men are due to appear before Leeds Crown Court after being charged following a robbery at a house in Heckmondwike. All three appeared at Leeds Magistrates Court between August the 1st and the 3rd, charged with offences connected to a robbery at a house on Leeds Old Road on Sunday, July the 26th. All three are next due to appear before Leeds Crown Court on Tuesday, 1st of September. Anyone who can assist the investigation is asked to contact Kirklees CID on 101 or online via the West Yorkshire Police live chat, referencing the crime number 132604-25893. Information can also be given anonymously to Crime Stoppers on 0800 555 111. In other news, Cameron Thompson of Catherine Road in Huddersfield appeared before Leeds Magistrates Court on August the 3rd, charged with offending connected to a firearms discharge on Friar Place in Huddersfield on Tuesday, July the 28th. He appeared charged with possession of a firearm with intent to endanger life or enabling another to do so, an account of sending a communication threatening death or serious harm. The 20-year-old also appeared charged with causing criminal damage to a property and handling stolen goods. Three other males, aged 18, 19 and 23, who were also arrested on suspicion of firearms offences, all remain either released on bail or under investigation, as inquiries into the discharge which damaged windows of a property continue. West Yorkshire Police said inquiries remain ongoing and anyone who can assist the investigation is asked to contact the Homicide and Major Inquiry Team by calling 101 or online using the live chat facility on their website, referencing the crime number 132604-30043. Information, once again, can also be given anonymously to the independent charity Crime Stoppers by calling 0800 555 111. West Yorkshire Vision Zero, the region's road safety partnership, have joined with the British Horse Society to encourage all drivers to pass horses safely. It follows 2,800 horse-related road incidents reported nationally last year, with a new video highlighting the simple steps drivers should take to protect riders, horses and other road users. So last year, 59 horses were killed, 82 injured and 86 riders were injured. PC Charlotte Rafton of the West Yorkshire Police Mounted Section said, "As well trained as a horse can be, they are still live animals with their own minds and can be unpredictable. This is why the minimum distance and speed is important to keep the horse and its rider safe," she said. You can go to West Yorks, standing for West Yorkshire, westyorks-ca.gov.uk. And finally, plans to demolish and rebuild a Heckmondwike school are moving forward despite initial concerns about a, quote, historic shallow coal mining site, end of quote. Permission for major refurbishments to the Co-op Academy, Smithies Moor on Leeds Old Road in Heckmondwike, was approved last year by Kirklees Council. The bold project will see the school, which currently takes children aged 3 to 11 and has a capacity requirement of 236 pupils, demolished, and a more modern school built on the same site. That's local news part one. We'll have to do local news part two in the last hour, as well as more interviews from Hope Now in Harrogate.
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1: That was Make It Well by Mercy Me. We've got three more great interviews coming up from Hope Now. I had a great time in Hope Now in Harrogate. I was doing non-stop interviews from like just after 10 a.m. to 7 p.m. and just loved meeting everyone there. So we've got three more interviews hopefully in the last hour from around 9:20, 9:25. Coming up though, news, then Joyce Meyer, then Song of the Week. I've still got local news headlines to finish in last hour, in the last hour as well.
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2: Farmers are warning this summer has been completely brutal, as new analysis suggests Britain is heading for its worst cereal and oilseed harvest on record. Farmers are also facing losses of up to £390 million. Martin Lyons is from the Nature Friendly Farming Network.
3: Many of us are already trying to adapt our businesses and our practices, but it's really challenging and those changes take time. We've been known, the science has said this is coming, this our weather and climate is changing, but it is having a real impact very quickly on many farmers across the UK.
2: Andy Burnham's considering a possible public inquiry into the UK actions of the late convicted paedophile Jeffrey Epstein. The alleged actions of former Harrods owner Mohammed Al-Fayed could also be looked into, his Justice Minister Jake Richards.
4: It's right that we look into what we can do when we consider these horrific crimes at a huge scale. The Prime Minister will look into it. He'll take his time, no doubt, to think about the best route for victims, but also to, crucially, ensure lessons are learned to make sure that these sorts of things never happen again.
2: At least 15 people have died in Ukraine after a wave of Russian attacks on the country overnight. Dozens more are injured. A man understood to be from Afghanistan is due before a Greek court later, charged with killing a Scottish woman. The body of Elizabeth Jane Ross, who was 38, was discovered in a suitcase in Athens last month. It's reported celebrity blogger Perez Hilton harmed himself in his Miami home during a live stream on TikTok. Instagram followers of the 48-year-old father of three have commented on his page, describing what they saw as disturbing and heartbreaking. And the under-fire head of FIFA will meet other senior leaders from the organisation for crisis talks in Morocco later. Gianni Infantino has been widely criticised for now scrapped plans to sell off stakes in the World Cup. That's the latest. I'm Tanya.
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6: 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Coming up at 10 a.m, it's the Ministry Hour with Andrew Womack, Derek Prince and Colin Urquhart. But first, enjoy everyday life with Joyce Meyer.
7: Welcome to 15 Minutes in the Word with New York Times bestselling author Joyce Meyer. On today's program, Joyce will be teaching from her series, Blessed in the Mess. Life is full of trials. God does not promise us a problem-free life, but he does promise us to work everything out for our good if we love him. God allows us to go through difficult times because they make us depend more upon him. So when things aren't going our way, trust the Lord. He is good all the time, and he will ultimately work things out better than we can even imagine. Now, here's Joyce with today's teaching.
8: We're still in John 16, 7. The comforter, the counselor, the helper, the advocate, the intercessor, the strengthener, and the standby will not come to you into close fellowship with you. Can you say close fellowship? But if I go away, I will send him to you to be in close fellowship. Say close fellowship with you. And he said, I'll never leave you nor forsake you, but lo, I'll be with you always, even to the ends of the earth. And God is in heaven, Father God is in heaven, on his throne in heaven, Jesus sits at his right hand, and the Holy Spirit lives in us, bringing us the presence of the Father and the Son, and we're to be in close fellowship with him. You can talk with the Holy Spirit all day long. He wants to lead you and guide you. He's a wonderful friend. Now, Jesus didn't actually start his public ministry until he was 33. So he trained 33 years for a three-year ministry. John the Baptist trained 30 years for a ministry that lasted 4 to 5 months. Wonder how many people would be willing to do that. We want to get born again and get a platform because we got a gift. Amen. And I'll just throw this out for good measure. Why not? The Bible says not to put a new convert in leadership. Because if you do, they'll become stupefied with pride. And people do that all the time. Some kid will get saved and they can sing good, so the next thing you know, they're on the platform. And then the next thing you know, they got a record deal, and then they're traveling all over the country, and then the next thing you know, they fall into sin and another embarrassment comes to the name of Christ. And as leaders in the body of Christ, we should not do that to people. You got to have some preparation. You got to have some training. Got to have some experience. Amen. Don't be in such a big hurry to get where you think you're going. Don't run out ahead of God. I mean, when God called me to teach or told me I was going to teach, I thought for sure the next day I was going to the world. Well, it didn't work that way. It did not work that way. We all, if you're going to be worth your salt, you're all going to have your own little wilderness experience. Thank you, whoever that is. Some of you are in training right now and you don't like what you're going through. And you don't understand it and it doesn't seem fair, but later on you will understand. I look back at my life now and gosh, there's so much that goes on in a life. But boy, we can learn from every single thing that we go through. And when you get to my point, it's like I look back and even the mistakes I made, it's like I learned from those. And instead of being so upset about where you're at, ask God what you can get out of it. What can I reap out of this? How can this make me a better person? Amen? Oh, and by the way, just God's not alive to serve us. We're supposed to be serving Him. Just in case you didn't know that, I wanted to be sure that I told you that. He's not like this spiritual slot machine, you know, where you throw in a prayer and pull a lever and expect to get a download of everything you want. Matter of fact, why don't you just take a vacation from telling God what you want? Come on, I dare you. Just give it 3 months. And don't ask Him for anything except more of Him. Come on, we're going for it tonight. I know you paid to come and hear this. Well, we have other speakers that may be nicer to you. I don't know. Lisa, are you going to be nicer to them Saturday? No, I know you. You'll go after it too. Bishop Jakes will be here in the morning. Maybe he'll be nicer. I don't know. Now, wait a minute. You sound happier about him than you do me. I know you do. I know that you like it straight, don't you? But Jesus, now I want you to get this. Jesus did not try to go out and do any mighty works until He was baptized in the Holy Spirit. Now we're going to have to cross some denominational lines here. Luke 3:21 through 23. Now when all the people were baptized and when Jesus also had been baptized, while He was still praying, the visible heavens were opened and the Holy Spirit descended upon Him in the bodily form of a dove, and a voice came from heaven saying, "You are my Son, my beloved, in whom I am well pleased." Now the next thing the Bible says, after Luke 3, 21 through 23, then we go right to Luke chapter 4, where it says that the Holy Spirit led him into the wilderness to be tempted by the devil 40 days and 40 nights. What? Huh? What? Why would he do that? I mean, the guy's been in training for 33 years. Luke 4, verse 1. Then Jesus, full of and controlled by the Holy Spirit. See, the only way that you can handle a wilderness fight with the devil is if you're full of and controlled by the Holy Spirit. You can't do it if you got to just have feel-good stuff to be happy. Come on. He returned from the Jordan and was led in by the Holy Spirit for during 40 days in the wilderness in the desert where he was tempted, tried, tested a little bit. Exceedingly by the devil. And he ate nothing during those days, and when they were completed, he was hungry. Now I want you to watch this. The devil waited until he was at his weakest. And he does the same thing with us. He waits until we're really tired. Or like a lot of times for me, I mean, you would not believe some of the stupid stuff that happens to us when we're out on the road. And it's because I need to be able to keep my mind on what I'm doing. But the devil works overtime trying to get me flustered and frustrated. We got to the FBO today. We had been guaranteed four automobiles. They had one. Nobody knew where the other three were. Took 45 minutes to find those three, and they'd never left the rental lot where they were. And you know, I go on and on and on. I took a nap this afternoon, and I wear a sleep mask because my eyes are dry, and I didn't want to put the rubber band part around my hair, so I just laid on my back and I gently laid it on my eyes. I was so careful. I didn't want to make it tight because I didn't want to get any marks on my face. And when I woke up, I had this big deep line under here and one under here. And we had to work and work and work and work. Okay, now listen. Here's what I want you to understand. I'm so serious about this message tonight. When we are frustrated, tense, irritable, upset, you can't sense what the Holy Spirit is doing or wants to do. And this is exactly why the world is so full of strife and stupidity. Anybody else, do you ever have a temptation to get upset about just little stuff? Oh, come on. Don't give me that. We have to order food out. We get food to go a lot because I don't cook. I did for a lot of years, and I was a good cook, but I tried a couple of years ago to make Dave's breakfast, and we'll have to show you the picture sometime, but one of the eggs I cracked, and I missed the skillet, and it ended up in the stove. I mean, I don't know how anybody could have made a mess like I made trying to cook two eggs. And so I just don't cook anymore. Darlene Check said to me one time, "Don't you just love to cook when you're home?" And I said, "No, don't like it at all." So we order food out a lot. And I am telling you that at least 50% of the time the orders are wrong. At least 50, maybe even more than that. Now, this is how dumb we are sometimes. So this has been going on for years. And I thought the other day, duh. Because I would say, this just happens too often to be a coincidence. It's just like uncanny. And then I realized, hear me, preaching the word 45 years, telling everybody what to do. Not one time had I ever prayed about that situation. All I did was get upset because my food wasn't right. You know how often we just get rattled and upset instead of just praying? Come on. Now, you know, the devil was called Lucifer, and he was one of the archangels, very beautiful. But he had a problem with pride, and he decided that he was going to lift his throne above the throne of God. And God said, I'll show you what you're going to get. He got kicked out of heaven. And he took a third of the angels with him, which I guess proves that angels have free will. And so the devil can only be in one place at one time, but he has a lot of little helpers. They're called demons. I know. This is like, But see, if Paul said, I don't want you to be ignorant.
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1: 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I'm Barnabas, with you until 10 a.m. This is at 101.8 Branch FM, Radio for Life, for Dewsbury and surrounding areas in the West Yorkshire region. 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Basically, we've got Song of the Week coming up next. We've still got local news to finish off. I'm with you until 10 a.m. And we started last hour playing a couple of my interviews when I was at Valley Gardens in Harrogate at Hope Now, which is a free Christian event, live music, speakers, and much more happening activities for the whole family. And it's the first time. So before, in other years, I've done interviews in the run-up to the event, but actually I managed to actually go to the event. You know, I was doing the 10K, York 10K on Sunday. I was in York all weekend. And so I managed to go to Hope Now in Harrogate on the Saturday, was there all day doing interviews. So after Song of the Week for this week, which is by Ben Fuller featuring Carrie Underwood, If It Was Up to Me, then we'll continue. We'll try and fit all of them in. I've got three more. They're only fairly short interviews from my time on Saturday in Harrogate. So we'll still try and play all three of those interviews, including local news as well. So 9:19 is the time. Here is Song of the Week, first of all.
10: Hey, this is Ben Fuller, and this is the story behind my song, If It Was Up to Me, featuring Carrie Underwood. How many times did I want things to go my way, and they didn't? And then I was so glad that they didn't. That was the topic of conversation the day that this song was written. And then getting to know Carrie over the last few years has been such a blessing in my life, and her lending her voice to this song has brought such power and life to it. Your ways are higher. You know what you're doing with me. And so, I'd never know how good your plans could be if it was up to me.

0: 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I'm with Liz Mole again, and we're sat at Hope Now in Harrogate. And hi, Liz. Thanks.
1: Hi.
0: Good to see you again. I guess I saw you on Zoom, not physically visited. So tell me, you've got a stall here. You're with WWCA, which stands for?
1: So it's the Wellbeing and Wholeness Counselling Agency. Yeah. So we offer very affordable counselling for people who have many and any different issues. So we are all trained to include issues of faith. So that means, you know, so often people have to choose whether they want professional counselling or people of faith. Yeah. Whereas actually all our counsellors are trained, so we're all Christian counsellors, able therefore to work with issues of faith and, you know, to incorporate God into those more difficult issues. We also work non-time limited, so a lot of agencies just sort of offer 6 sessions or 12 sessions. We deliberately work non-time limited, and what that does is it gives opportunity for people who have very difficult stories. It gives them the space to begin to unpack their stories, and that, you know, can take a long time sometimes for people who have been deeply harmed, deeply hurt. It can take a long time to work through some of those issues. So when we set the agency up, we did, you know, it was one of my passions was that we are not time limited. It's also very affordable, so we have a sliding scale of charges. So the top price that we charge is sort of a standard counselling session, so that would be about £50 an hour. But most of our clients pay between £5 and £10 a session, and even then, you know, if that's a struggle to afford, we would reduce that further. We want to make it as affordable to as many people as possible.
0: What's the best way of getting in touch?
1: Yeah, so if you Google WWCA, the web address is wwca.uk, and that'll take you to the website, and on there there's an opportunity to fill in a form and you can get in touch, and then somebody will get back to you and put you on the waiting list.
0: Yeah. So, and also you've brought with you a few books from Waverley Abbey as well.
1: Yeah.
0: I mean, could you just tell me maybe some of those that you've got?
1: Yeah, so they're all faith-based books, but we cover many different topics, such as I've got one on depression and anxiety, and they're just two off the top of my head. Yeah. Burnout, even ones like self-harm and suicide as well. So they are easy to read, but quite helpful in just sort of understanding what some of the sources of those issues can be. And so they can be helpful for if you struggle with those things yourself, but also helpful if you want to draw alongside somebody who is struggling with those issues, because it can just give you that little bit of insight. They're called insight books. They just give you that little bit of insight into what might be going on.
0: I mean, where's the best place to get a hold of some of these books?
1: Can I just grab the... Yeah, so the best place to buy the books is to Google in Equipping the Church, which is all one word, .com partner Waverley Abbey. Although if you go on to equippingthechurch.com website, then you'll be able to find the insight books and the other books that we offer.
0: Yeah. So just finally, obviously this is a Hope Now event. Yeah. I mean, in the work that you do, obviously it's very difficult work, very, awful situations that people are dealing with.
1: Yeah.
0: I mean, how do you find hope in that, or have you seen hope in that?
1: Oh, I see hope all over my work. You know, the opportunity of drawing alongside somebody who has been deeply harmed. Most of my clients have some kind of abuse in their story, and to be able to offer them that hope of things can be different. They do not have to stay in the same place of absolute brokenness. And, you know, it's really interesting as I journey with clients. Quite often clients come to me who have perhaps been through their NHS 6 sessions and it's not had much impact because their stories are much deeper and bigger than 6 sessions could ever be. They come to me hopeless, actually, quite often, and wonder if anything could ever be different, or do they just have to carry this size of pain and hurt in their life for the rest of their lives. And a number of my clients over the years have said, oh, I love coming to you because you carried the hope that things could be different when I had no hope. And for me, that's absolutely what gets me up in the morning. It's that hope for change. It's that possibility for change. It's the just being able to bring the love of God into every situation. Working with people of faith or no faith, you know, I believe that I am by just drawing alongside them and offering them that empathic space, that I'm showing them the love of God, and just having somebody journey with somebody

0: 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Still at Hope Now in Harrogate, and I'm with a couple of people who attend Calvary Chapel in Harrogate, David and Sammy. Have you been coming to all of the Hope Nows?
1: Yeah, we've been coming a couple of years now. Right. We went to the one when it was in the Crescent Gardens, yeah. Then last year it was here. Yeah. So yeah, about 3 years.
0: You attend Calvary Chapel, Harrogate. Were you born in Harrogate or?
1: No, I was born in Bromsgrove, yeah. And then I was adopted, and we lived just outside York. Okay. I then moved to Scarborough for 10 years.
0: Oh wow!
1: And then I moved back. Right. About 2012, I moved back.
0: Right.
1: And then I met Dave in 2017, and then we got married 3 years after that.
2: So slightly different. I was born in Crewe, Cheshire, and I moved up here when I was like three. I lived in Harrogate all my life, and then when I was 10 years old, I met Mike and Teresa and family, and I've known them since.
0: Right, yeah.
2: About 26 years.
0: Well, I mean, it is Yorkshire Day today, so do you like Yorkshire? Do you like living in Yorkshire?
1: Yeah, we love living in Yorkshire. We love the countryside and the tea.
0: Oh, yes.
1: Got to have the tea.
0: Oh, well, there's some good tea in Harrogate.

0: Can I ask you, you know, what does hope mean to, you know, this is Hope Now, what has hope meant to you? You know, how have you seen God's hope in your life?
1: I would say I've been a Christian for a couple of years, but without hope, I don't think you've got anything. You've got hope in your everyday lives, or you've got hope in your faith. You've got hope in overcoming things like illnesses, challenges. I think hope is everything.
0: Yeah. Did you come to faith at an early age? Or?
2: Well, I was brought up in a Christian family. Mum and dad were Christian. When I was young, I was going to church just for Sunday school or something to do. But when I was older, I went to a festival like this with Mike and the family. Basically, I was brought up in a Christian family, but when I was younger, I wasn't really interested in it. But when I was a bit older, like 11, 12, I gave my life to Christ.
0: Why do you think events like these are important?
1: Because you need hope everywhere, and the Ukraine needs so much prayer and hope, and we need to be able to give that.
0: Yeah, we had Sharon Mark, who obviously works with Ukrainian refugees. She was sharing today, and obviously when we look at the news, there is a lot of hopelessness in the world, so obviously we need to know about the hope that is through Jesus. Well, yeah, thanks for speaking to me today. Thank you, David and Sammy. Thank you.
2: Thank you so much. Thank you.
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4: Got one more interview to finish for today from Hope Now in Harrogate, which we will get to. But first of all, local news headlines, part two. Huddersfield Town has submitted plans for a new 141-bedroomed hotel at the Accu Stadium. The hotel will be built onto the back of the existing Terriers Together North Stand, which was originally designed to have bedrooms facing the pitch. Huddersfield Town have teamed up with Hilton Hotels to create a Hilton Garden Inn. The new hotel will see the former swimming pool and gym go, along with offices previously used by Kirklees Active Leisure. Town say subject to planning permission from Kirklees Council, the North Stand will be closed for one full season in 2027-28. Access to the remainder of the stadium would be unaffected. Town have been drawing up plans for the whole 53-acre stadium footprint, and the hotel is the first step in a wider regeneration scheme. The Castle Hill saga seems set to drag on, with a major milestone yet to be overcome before development can start at the landmark site. A petition is now also underway, gauging public opinion on the controversial £3.75 million plan by developers, the Thandi Partnership, to build a visitor centre, restaurant, cafe, bar and six bedrooms next to the Jubilee Tower. This was narrowly approved by councillors in February on the casting vote of the committee chairman, with final approval for the plans delegated to the council's head of planning. But before things can move on, a scheduled monument consent request needs to be submitted to Historic England, which administers the application process and provides expert advice to the government before a final decision is made by Lisa Nandy, the Secretary of State for Culture, Media and Sport. Historic England has confirmed this week that no application for scheduled monument consent has yet been received from the Thandi Partnership. Meanwhile, a father and son involved in local politics have set up a petition asking people the simple question, do you want to protect Castle Hill? Which now has just over 5,000 signatures. The petition can be found at change.org. I think if you just type in, do you want to protect Castle Hill, then you should be able to find it there. And finally, Tempin in Dewsbury has officially launched its first ever local lottery scheme, where residents can enter a prize draw and win free bowling every week. The area was hand-selected by Tempin, as in Dewsbury, to lead this new community-focused initiative, with the town's residents simply having to fill out an online form and enter their name, email address and postcode. Every week, one postcode will be selected as the winner, with every entry on that postcode receiving a free game of bowling. It is running until August the 31st. Tempin Dewsbury, housed in the former Mecca Bingo Hall on Railway Street, officially opened its doors to the public in February last year and features 24 bowling lanes, a 4D laser tag arena, escape rooms, private karaoke rooms, pool, an arcade, and TNT and Sky Sports. You can go to tenpin.co.uk Right. It's local news headlines. Let's have a song from Dan Bremnes. And then we've got one final interview from my time at Hope Now in Harrogate on Saturday. And then we'll have some more interviews on tomorrow's show.

0: This is 101.8 Branch FM Radio for Life. I'm sat down now and I'm with Maria Toro. Good to see you. It's good to be here at Hope Now in Harrogate. So you were just telling me the majority of your family's here.
1: Yeah, 20 of my grandchildren out of 25 are here.
0: I presume you've been coming every year to Hope Now.
1: Yeah, we've been coming for the past 8 years, I think, to Hope Now. Since 2005, we started coming to Creation Fest, so we'll do that next week.
0: Oh, right. Oh, yes, you're going to be at Creation Fest. Yeah, because it's the last one, isn't
1: the
0: it?
1: The last one is Creation Fest, but they are reforming it, and so we'll have festival, but in a different setup.
0: That's in Cornwall. Tell us about what does hope mean to you, and what has it meant to you in your life?
1: The hope that I have is only in Jesus. There is no other hope but Jesus Christ, and I just praise him for coming to my life 48 years ago. I knew of him, but I had to get to know him, and so he is my hope and everything in life. Hope is Jesus.
0: You on this stall today? What are you doing today?
1: I'm with my boys. I'm speaking. I just did devotions for the youth, and I spoke on Ecclesiastes 11 and 12. And so about remembering our Creator in the days of when we are young. And so I spoke about that, and then I'll be speaking from the main stage.
0: How important is it for young people today to have that hope?
1: Oh, I think that's the only hope we have. Out of my 25 children, 17 attend the Bible study I have for them, and I have it on Zoom. So the grandchildren from California, from Pennsylvania, and from England come every Thursday, and we study different books of the Bible. So we started with Proverbs. And so I see the difference of having them learning about walking in wisdom, because I grew up in a Christian, not a Christian, born-again Christian home, but in a Christian home, so to say, Catholic. And so I knew morals, and I knew what I should do and what I shouldn't do, because life has to be that way, because this world is fallen, is broken, and it's a crazy world. And so the need of knowing Jesus is imperative. It's not just a suggestion. It has to be a desire, and it has to be, like he says in Psalm 19, a commandment, statutes that I need to live by, because when we're born, we don't know anything, and we learn. So everything has to be learned. Kindness, generosity, care, trust, confidence in the only hope that we have is Jesus Christ.
0: That's a good place to finish. Good to see you, Maria Toro. Thank you for speaking to me today.
1: God bless you, and have a good day.
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0: Toby Mac with Forrest Frank there, Heaven on My Mind. You're listening to the Breakfast Show on Branch FM. In football news, Arsenal have agreed a fee of £75 million with Newcastle for Bruno Guimaraes. The Newcastle captain has been given permission to travel for talks and a medical. Also in some other news, before I think we'll have a final song, so I'll be handing it over very shortly to news headlines. to Ministry Hour. People are being asked to sign up to become an organ donor before the end of the year. NHS Blood and Transplant is hoping 1 million will register to tackle the declining family consent rates and ensure more life-saving transplants can go ahead. Figures show that the number has dropped from 69% in 2020 to just 57% in the last year. Anthony Clarkson is from NHS Blood and Transplant.
1: If you really want to be a donor, the best thing for your family is to make that decision and register your decision. And if you can have that conversation with your family too, do that too. So that if the time came when you could donate, your family will know your decision and they will support that decision. In 90% of the time, when the family know what the loved one wanted, they'll support the decision to be a donor.
0: And Ashley received a heart transplant 3 months ago.
2: Even just one person can change so many people's lives by donating. And, like, obviously, it has changed my life. I don't know where I would be without it because I was getting worse and worse.
0: This is Brandon Lake with Jen Johnson.

0: Too Good to Not Believe by Brandon Lake and Jen Johnson. Members of a youth football team from war-torn Ukraine have been welcomed by Leeds United as part of a week of sporting and cultural activities in the city. Leeds and Kharkiv became official partner cities shortly after the Russian invasion of Ukraine in February 2022. With the aim of creating what was described as a, quote, lasting international bond, end of quote, between them. Under-15s players from FC Metalist Kharkiv kicked off their visit with a training session led by Leeds United coach and former Premier League star Brian Deane. Well, that's all we've got time for. We'll have loads more interviews from Hope Now in Harrogate on tomorrow's breakfast show. I'll speak to you tomorrow from 7 a.m. Ministry Hour is next.
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0: Welcome to Gospel Truth with Andrew Womack, a teaching ministry emphasizing God's unconditional love and grace. This special teaching on the believer's authority was recorded at a recent Gospel Truth seminar. And now, here's Andrew.
1: All right, let's turn over to Mark chapter 11. We've been teaching on the authority of the believer. And if you've missed any of this teaching, I encourage you to please get the CDs and DVDs. We've had the three previous services are already duplicated. This morning's service will be available within 5 minutes of the end of this service. We've also got a brand new book on the authority of the believer coming out, and we have a pre-order form out there if any of you would like to pre-order it. I'll be teaching on this in the month of April, and so if you were to go ahead and pre-order it now, you'd have that book and study guide when I'm teaching it on television. And anyway, it's just, this is an essential truth that you need to get. Last night, I had a woman come up to me this morning and said that last night she had all of these truths, like little bits and pieces around here, and last night it just connected all of the dots. It was like a puzzle that came together, and she said it had just changed her life. And I really believe that this teaching is one of the areas that there is a lot of misunderstanding, and because of that, we aren't seeing the blessing and the abundance that God desires, because we are waiting on God to do what He says He's already done and He gave us the authority to do. We are waiting on God to heal, to bless, to prosper, and the truth is He's already done all of those things. We've already been blessed with all spiritual blessings in heavenly places in Christ Jesus. Ephesians chapter 1 verse 3. God's already done it, and now we have to take that authority and stand here and enforce and release what God has done. That's what we've been talking about, and I tell you, that is really powerful. Here is an example of this in Mark chapter 11, and this is where Jesus, this is the very last week of His physical life here on the earth before His crucifixion. He was going into the city of Jerusalem, and it says in Mark chapter 11 verse 12, "And on the morrow when they were come from Bethany, He was hungry. And seeing a fig tree afar off having leaves, He came, if haply He might find anything thereon. And when He came to it, He found nothing but leaves, for the time of figs was not yet. And Jesus answered and said unto it, No man eat fruit of thee hereafter forever. And His disciples heard it." Well, this is an amazing thing. You know, I don't want to spend a lot of time on this, but I have, every time I minister on this, somebody says, why would Jesus get angry at this fig tree? It says specifically that the time for figs wasn't yet, so why was He upset with it? You got to remember that Jesus is the Creator. He created fig trees. He commanded fig trees to produce figs at the same time they produce leaves. If the fig tree had leaves, it wasn't time for it yet, but if it had leaves, then it should have had figs. This fig tree was a pervert. It was a hypocrite. He commanded it and told it how differently than what Jesus commanded fig trees to operate. And so as Creator, He had every right to do what He did. And He turned around and just told this fig tree. He didn't touch it. He didn't throw salt on it. He didn't do anything physical. He just spoke to it and said, "No man eat fruit of you hereafter forever." And it says that His disciples heard it. And so He went into the temple. He cast out the money changers. This is the second time He did that in His ministry. He did it

0: the very first of his ministry. He did it here at the end of his ministry. And then it says in verse 19, and when the even was come, he went out of the city. Apparently, he probably took the same route that he took in the morning, and he went back to Bethany. In verse 20, and in the morning, as they passed by, they saw the fig tree dried up from the roots. Now, if you read this same passage, I believe it's in Matthew chapter 21, but Matthew's account of this same thing says that when Jesus spoke to the fig tree, anon it died, or that's the old English word for immediately it died. Matthew says it died immediately. In Mark's account, they walked back the same way that evening, didn't notice it. It was the next day. It was 24 hours later that they saw that the fig tree was dried up. So which was it? Did it happen immediately or did it happen 24 hours later? It's both. It's both, because it says right here that they saw the fig tree dried up from the roots. What happened was the moment that Jesus spoke to the fig tree, instantly it was dead, but it died in the roots. And it took about 24 hours for the death that was in the roots to manifest itself in the leaves and in the stems of the plant. You know, if you cut a rose off, the thing looks like it's alive at first, but it withers. The moment you sever it from that rest of the plant, it's dead. And it's just a matter of time. You can put it in water and put sugar in there and prolong it and make it look better for a while, but it's dead the moment that it's cut. And that tree was dead the moment that Jesus spoke to it, but it took about 24 hours for what Jesus had done to manifest. Boy, there's some great parallels. That's not my point here today, but that is a great lesson that, see, when you believe for something, the moment you believe, you have to believe that you receive when you pray. That's what Mark 11:24 says. You have to believe you receive when you pray, not when you see it, but when you pray, and then you shall, future tense, have it. But the moment you pray, God did it, but it may take 24 hours or 48 hours or a week before what God has done becomes visible in your body. You know, when you pray for healing, you could pray for a healing of cancer and you could curse cancer and command cancer to die, and cancer could be dead at that moment. But it's going to take a while for your body to recover from the effects of cancer and for your body to repair itself. And a person who doesn't understand this and just immediately thinks that their strength should be full strength, and they think that immediately everything should be 100% normal, and they don't understand this, they could sit there and look at their body or go get a test, and because the test didn't reflect what you were praying for, then you get into unbelief and you stop the whole thing. But you know, if a doctor gave you some kind of a shot and said, this kills cancer, I guarantee you it'd take a while for your body to recover. If cancer was totally dead, it'd take a while for your body to recover and regain its strength and get your appetite back and gain your weight. If you've lost weight, it's going to take a while. God's not going to instantly put 30 pounds on you. Praise God. It takes a while for your body to recover, and people don't understand this, and so they just pray, and if they can't instantly see a manifestation of what God has done, then immediately they get into unbelief and they stop the power of God. Even though it was working on the root of the problem, the thing is over, you just didn't stand in faith because you thought, well, if God had done something, there would be total manifestation. That's not the way it works. Here's an example. Jesus spoke, the fig tree was dead instantly, but it took about 24 hours for what Jesus had done to become visible to the sight. Boy, that is a powerful truth. And anyway, when his disciples saw it, look at the response. It says in verse 21, Peter, calling to remembrance, saith unto them, Master, behold, the fig tree which you cursed is withered away. And we don't have the benefit of hearing the inflection of his voice, but I don't believe he was saying, Master, the fig tree that you cursed is withered away. I believe that he was shocked. I believe he was just overwhelmed, like, Jesus, look at this fig tree. You talked to it. You didn't touch it. You didn't do anything. And this fig tree is withered away without you ever touching it. He was overwhelmed. And I don't believe we have the benefit of knowing how Jesus said things. In verse 22, I don't believe he said, have faith in God. I believe Jesus was like, guys, when are you going to start believing? Have faith in God. Don't you understand what faith will do? They were shocked at Jesus' power. He was shocked at their unbelief. Why would you expect anything less? He said, I cursed it. I said, no man would ever eat fruit of that tree forever. Why would they expect anything less? And then he began to teach his disciples how he did this miracle. And look in verse 23. It says, "For verily I say unto you that whosoever shall say unto this mountain, be thou removed and be thou cast into the sea, and shall not doubt in his heart, but shall believe that those things that he saith shall come to pass, he shall have whatsoever he saith." Jesus here is explaining how he did this. This is a great miracle. You know, sometimes when we read over things, we just read it in the Bible and we don't really think about it. But, you know, if we walked outside of here and if we were walking down the sidewalk and I just saw this tree and I said, "You're dead." And then tomorrow, that tree is just totally dead. Nobody touched it. I guarantee you that would be impressive. That's what Jesus did. He didn't do anything to it. He just talked to a tree, and a tree responded to words. That's a miracle. This is a major miracle. Sometimes we just skip over this, but this is a major deal. And he's showing us, how do you do things like this? How is it that you take control of your situation and change things? It's by words. Three times in this verse, he said, "Whosoever shall say unto this mountain, be thou removed and be thou cast into the sea, and shall not doubt in his heart, but shall believe that those things which he saith shall come to pass, he shall have whatsoever he saith." Three times he mentions words. And brothers and sisters, you know, our society today, we don't believe in words this way. I mentioned this briefly last night, but boy, people lie all of the time. We just went through an election, and you know, you can just nearly, they've come up with this test to tell if a politician is lying or not. You look them square in the face, and if their lips are moving, they're lying. I mean, it is just amazing that people just lie. Our news media is lying and deceiving us, and just, we become so used to it that, you know what, words don't mean much. There's a lot of people that just turn on a television or a radio to just have noise in the background and don't even think about it. And yet, the Bible says in Proverbs chapter 18, verse 21, death and life are in the power of the tongue. Every word that you hear is either ministering life or death. For you to just have something on in the background and not even be tuned into it, you're just releasing death into your home. Most of what you hear, most of it is death. Even on Christian television, there's a tremendous amount of death being spoken. And so you can't just turn on the TV or the radio and let it go. It's producing death. Jesus here is saying that we need to change our attitude. Our society doesn't embrace what Jesus is saying, but that's the reason that most of us don't talk to things and see them respond.
1: That's all the time we have for today, but be sure and tune in again as Andrew continues to teach on the believer's authority.
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In my two previous talks this week, I've described the essential nature and conditions of worship. By definition, worship is an attitude in God's presence. The various words used in Scripture for worship indicate various different but related attitudes. First of all, to bow the head or upper body, often accompanied by stretching out the hands with the palms upward. Secondly, to kneel, to bend the knees. And thirdly, to fall prostrate, face down. However, true worship goes beyond the external and requires an inner attitude of the heart. Jesus described this inner attitude by the words, in spirit and in truth. These words indicate two things. First, it is only the regenerated spirit of man that can relate directly in worship to God, who is himself spirit. Second, man must approach God in total openness and sincerity. That's in truth. Today I'm going to deal with the steps to worship. I'm going to explain in a simple, practical way just how we can enter into worship. This will bring out a very direct and practical relationship between worship and the themes that we've been studying during the two preceding weeks, that is, thanksgiving and praise. We shall see that thanksgiving and praise are the prelude to worship. There's a very clear and beautiful picture of this presented in Psalm 95, a picture of the steps that bring us into worship and of the results that follow from worship. I'll begin by reading the first 7 verses of Psalm 95. Come, let us sing for joy to the Lord. Let us shout aloud to the rock of our salvation. Let us come before him with thanksgiving, and extol him with music and song. For the Lord is the great God, the great King above all gods. In his hand are the depths of the earth, and the mountain peaks belong to him. The sea is his, for he made it, and his hands formed the dry land. Come, let us bow down in worship. Let us kneel before the Lord our Maker. For he is our God, and we are the people of his pasture, the flock under his care. I see there 3 successive phases, which I want to point out to you. First of all, in verses 1 and 2, we have loud, exuberant praise and thanksgiving. It says, let us sing for joy to the Lord. Let us shout aloud to the rock of our salvation. Let us come before him with thanksgiving. Extol him with music and song. That's loud, exuberant praise and thanksgiving. That is, as it were, the prelude. Then in verses 3 through 5, the psalmist gives us reasons for praise and thanksgiving. And you may remember that I said earlier, essentially, we thank God for what he does. We praise him for who he is. And reasons of both kinds are given in these verses. The Lord is the great God. Elsewhere it says in the Psalms, great is the Lord and greatly to be praised. His praise must be related to his greatness. And then it says, the sea is his. He made it. His hands formed the dry land. Those are things that God did. When we come to God in this way, with praise and thanksgiving, our vision becomes focused on God and at the same time enlarged, which is essential for worship. Because the great enemy to worship is self-centeredness. As long as we're all wrapped up in ourself and our own problems and the things that are going on all around about us, we're not in a condition to worship God. Then the third phase that issues out of this is in verses 6 and 7 of that Psalm 95, where worship is expressed in attitude, as I've already said. Come, let us bow down in worship. Let us kneel before the Lord our Maker. And I want to point out 2 things there that come out of those verses. First of all, worship sets us apart as God's people. The reason given for worshiping is, for he is our God, and we are the people of his pasture.
It's when we worship God that we declare by that act who is our God. The one whom we worship necessarily and inevitably must be our God. That's why it's so important that we worship Him and that we worship no other, as I'll point out later in this week. But just accept that point here, that worship sets us apart as God's people. Secondly, worship is our appropriate response to God's tender love and care for us. The reason given is, we are the people of His pasture, the flock under His care. So when we worship God, that sets us apart to God as His people, and it's our appropriate response to His tender care for us. Now I want to continue with the second part of Psalm 95, which I believe describes the results of worship, and also the results of failing to worship. I'm going to read verses 7 through 11, and then comment on them. Today, if you

0: They have not known my ways. So I declared on oath in my anger, they shall never enter my rest. We see there two results of true worship, of bowing down and kneeling in the Lord's presence. First of all, it's hearing God's voice. You see, we pass from that stage of loud, exuberant praise and thanksgiving into a stage of inner rest, tranquility, quietness, where everything is hushed, where we're still in the presence of God. And then in that attitude of worship, we can hear God's voice in a way that we can never hear it while we're taken up with ourselves and our own problems and perplexities. You see, one of the essential things of worship is focusing on the Lord, turning away from ourselves, as it were, almost merging our identity in the Lord. The second result, which I really have already indicated, is entering into God's rest. Worshipping and hearing God's voice brings us into a rest which is not possible in any other way. Now Israel, as a people, really failed to accept God's call to worship. And I want to point out to you the results of their failure, as they're stated in that psalm, just to point them out very briefly. First of all, their hearts were hardened. And it's desperately important to understand that if we don't learn to worship, our hearts are liable to become hardened. Secondly, they did not hear God's voice. Thirdly, they provoked God to anger. And fourthly, they did not enter their appointed rest. So you see how important it is that we follow these appointed steps, praise and thanksgiving, that lead us into bowing and kneeling down, an attitude of stillness, of hushed, reverent quietness before God, in which we hear His voice, and through which we enter into our appointed rest. To close this talk today, I'd like to take an example from Elijah. This is in 1 Kings chapter 19. Elijah had been running away from Jezebel. He'd taken refuge in the desert, and then he'd made a long journey to Mount Horeb, the place where God originally made His covenant with the children of Israel. And when he was on Mount Horeb, the Lord spoke to him, and he went through a number of dramatic experiences and had a fresh revelation of the Lord. I want to read this. 1 Kings 19, verses 11 through 13. The Lord said to Elijah, "Go out and stand on the mountain in the presence of the Lord, for the Lord is about to pass by." Then a great and powerful wind tore the mountains apart and shattered the rocks before the Lord, but the Lord was not in the wind. After the wind there was an earthquake, but the Lord was not in the earthquake. After the earthquake came a fire, but the Lord was not in the fire. That's what I call the prelude to worship, the wind, the earthquake, the fire. Tremendous, tumultuous noise and excitement, but it's not worship. And after the fire came a gentle whisper. The Amplified Bible says a sound of gentle stillness. That's what I want you to associate with worship, the sound of gentle stillness. When Elijah heard it, this gentle whisper, he pulled his cloak over his face. What's that? That's worship, just like the seraphs that covered their face and their feet with their wings. In the presence of God, Elijah covered his own face. He pulled his cloak over his face and went out and stood at the mouth of the cave. Then a voice said to him, "What are you doing here, Elijah?" You see, he heard the voice of God. He'd come into that place of stillness and reverence in God's presence where God could speak to him. So just note those points. Think about them. The cloak over the face, that's worship. In that attitude, Elijah heard God's whisper, which he couldn't hear in any other way. And through hearing God's voice, if you read the account that follows, he received new direction and strength. He went out a man renewed with a new purpose, new faith, new courage. He had entered into his rest through worship. Well, our time is up for today, but I'll be back with you again tomorrow at this time. Tomorrow I'll continue with this theme of worship. I'll be illustrating the way we approach God in worship from a very vivid Old Testament pattern, the pattern of the tabernacle.
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4: We're going through Paul's letter to the Ephesians, Colin. We're looking at it through your new translation, The Truth, and you were explaining to us yesterday what Paul was saying in chapter 3 of his letter, really explaining the true purpose of the church, that it is a united body of Jewish and Gentile believers. And I guess it's important that we really do understand that this is the church universal, isn't it? Not just our local church.
5: There is only one church. There is only one body of Christ. And those who are part of it are all those who are born again and have received the Holy Spirit of God. They have been incorporated into the body of Christ, and Christ lives in each one of them. So you don't become a part of the church by going to a church, but by being incorporated into Christ, who is the head of the church. And that's the great truth that Paul is bringing out in this epistle. And we read in chapter 3, verse 11, it has always been his purpose, that is God's purpose, from the very beginning, that all this should be made possible in Christ Jesus our Lord. What made possible? Well, what we were talking about at the end yesterday, that the church should declare the truth of who Jesus is and of what he has accomplished, should actually proclaim the full authority, power, and victory of Jesus, even to the heavenly rulers and authorities. That the church is not just to have impact on earth, but even in the spiritual realm, in the heavenlies.
4: And this is a church from the nations, not just from Israel now.
5: Oh, yes, it's the church worldwide, yes, wherever the church exists. And so Paul says, because you live in him and have faith in him, you are able to approach God freely and with confidence. So I ask you not to be put off because I have had to suffer for your sake. Rather, regard these sufferings as a means by which you have come to know God's glory. Can you see how it's quite difficult in each day as we have these programs to get into the flow of Paul's argument? And one of the great things that people are saying about this new translation is they can't put it down. I had a woman come up to me and say, I bought a copy just a few days ago, and ever since I haven't been able to put it down. And she said, I've never read the Bible like that before. And what happens is, you see, you get into the understanding of what Paul is saying, or the other writers. You get into the flow, as it were, and you want to carry on. It's not just like reading a few verses, because remember, the Bible was never written in verses. And it was written as a narrative. Each book was written as a narrative, not in chapters and verses. And so there is like a continuous unfolding, a continuous revelation of the truth. And when you get into that, it's wonderful how the scripture just takes you on further and further and further into this revelation of Jesus. And actually it is exciting, and you don't want to put it down. In fact, you know, although I've spent 2 years working on this, I can actually read it now. Because, you know, every time I've been translating, or I've been editing, or I've been proofreading or whatever. And of course, your mind, therefore, is looking at it from a very analytical point of view. Whereas now I can just let the truth minister to me, and it's wonderful. And because, you know, I know there was a real anointing as I did this, I can't always remember how I translated various things myself. People say, how did you translate so and so and so and so? And I say, well, wait a minute, I'll have to look it up because I can't remember. Because, you know, it was just so much the revelation of the Spirit. But this is the truth, you see. That's why it's called the Truth, New Testament. And God is unfolding the truth to us. And the truth is exciting. It really is exciting. I mean, the New Testament isn't boring, not when you understand what is being said. It is so exciting. And it's so exciting to understand how big the purpose of God is, and that we, ordinary Christians, have just been made part of this amazing purpose, that God is going to declare to the whole of creation his purpose through the church, universal, in this world. To us, we think, well, come on, wait a minute. Look how great God's creation is. But he said, yes, but I'm going to reveal the truth of who I am to the whole of creation through my people here on earth. And to think that we are part of that, it's amazing, isn't it? Mm. So exciting, and what a privilege.
4: It's as if Paul is putting all this into a sort of a timeline, isn't it? And saying, this is where we are in this point of time. This is now what is emerging.
5: Well, this is always the difficulty, you see, of, what happened when God sent his Son? God, who is the eternal one, God who lives outside of time, entered time, sent his Son into time, sent God who is present everywhere, became a man who could only be in one place at one time. I mean, Jesus could only be, God was still everywhere, but Jesus could only be in one place at one time. It's like God entering into our sort of sphere of experience, and showing us what it meant to live the life of the kingdom of God or the kingdom of heaven here on earth within the confines of this world, within the confines of time and space. Very, very exciting. And we see that we are part of a great universal eternal plan that God is working out.
4: That's interesting you talk about the eternal plan, Colin, because as you say, at a moment in time, Jesus was born as a baby just 2,000 years ago. We tend to forget that the Gentiles, us Gentiles in the nations, have actually only had the gospel for 2,000 years.
5: That's right. One of the prophecies about Jesus in Isaiah is that the increase of his government will know no end. Now, we can look at what is happening in the world around. And in this generation, we can see that there is so much happening in our own nation and in other nations that is clearly not the will and the purpose of God. But, you see, of the increase of his government, there shall be no end. The kingdom of God is advancing all the time. The kingdom of God is being extended in the world all the time. The church is growing. More and more people are becoming believers. So it's wonderful, because nothing can hinder and nothing can stop the purposes of God. The devil can't do that. Atheists can't do it. Humanists can't do it. No demon can do it. Nothing can stop the purpose of God. He has already ordained what he is going to do, and nobody is going to be able to stop him. And the wonderful thing is that we are part of that ongoing purpose. And it's also amazing that God should have chosen us in our weakness and our, you know, the limitations of our humanity. And sometimes we sin, sometimes we fail, sometimes we disobey. And yet God has taken all that into account and still uses us and still causes his kingdom to advance and still is taking us all further on towards the fulfillment of his purposes.
4: So why do you think God has asked you to do this translation now? Do you think that maybe history is coming towards an end?
5: Well, it's nearer the end now, because obviously the time when Jesus will come again, whenever that is, and nobody knows when that will be, is nearer now than it was before. But no, this is part of God's unfolding purpose. That's all. It's just part of God's unfolding purpose. He is going to use it to speak to thousands, probably hundreds of thousands of people in various parts of the English-speaking world.
4: But you've had a pressure on you to finish it. You've really worked hard over 2 years to do this. There must be some reason why God has got you on this case.
5: Oh, yes. Well,
4: so intensively.
5: I mean, yeah, but when God anoints, you know, things happen very quickly. When there's no anointing, you struggle, don't you, over years to accomplish something. I believe God, there is very definite timing of God in this, yes. And there is still much more to accomplish, much more that he's wanting me to do, I know. So, I can't retire, can I?
4: Not yet. There's too much going on.
5: Oh, never. I don't think ever.
4: No.
5: While I draw breath, I still want to be part of this unfolding purpose of God.
4: We go on to a prayer that Paul wrote for these Ephesians.
5: Yes, and that starts in chapter 3, verse 14. Very well-known prayer. We can just begin to look at it today. You can see from all this why I kneel before the Father, the one who is responsible for his entire family, those already in heaven and those on the earth. We must remember that, you know, the church is not just those who are here on earth, but we are part of this total purpose of God that, you know, we are at one with the whole host of heaven that is worshiping God in heaven. So he says, I pray that out of his glorious riches, you will be strengthened with power by the working of his Spirit in your inmost being. This is so that you will know the presence of Christ in your hearts because of your faith in him. What we need to understand here, and of course throughout Paul's teaching and the other New Testament writers in what they teach, is the whole work of salvation is a progressive thing. That if we are saved, then God is causing us to work out that salvation with fear and trembling in our lives. In other words, we become part of the purpose of God so that he can work out that purpose in our lives. So you see, what Paul is saying is, yes, he's already made clear in the earlier part of the epistle, God has already blessed us with every power of heaven, with every blessing of heaven, with all the life that is in Christ. We are co-heirs with him of everything that God has to give. And yet, there is a sense that we keep needing to receive that which God has given us in Christ. And so this is why he's praying in the way that he is. I pray that you will be strengthened with power by the working of his Spirit in your inmost being. There's a sense in which we have received, but we need to go on receiving more and more and more from God so that we can be givers of his life to people.
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4: What's become of the people who lived here?
5: Mr. Brownlow.
6: And Mr. Brownlow sold off his goods and gone to the West Indies.
7: Curses on your head and black death on your heart, you imp! What are you doing here?
4: Oliver Twist, this is Mr. Harry Maley.
8: I've been told much about you, Oliver.
9: She's dead. She's dying.
4: No, she will live to bless us all, hopefully for years to come.
10: Hush, my dear. It is he, sure enough.
11: Did you think I could make a mistake about him? If you buried him 50 feet deep and took me across his grave, I fancy I should know.
5: Help! Help! Somebody! Please help!
4: What on earth is wrong, boy?
8: What's happened?
5: In the garden! It's him! It's Fagin!
12: I know of a woman who went to the old woman's side at her death. She confided something that had occurred in the old woman's attendance as workhouse nurse. Something to do with the young mother of Oliver Twist.
13: Nancy?
14: Yes, Bill?
13: What's the time?
14: Not long gone nine. How do you feel tonight, Bill?
13: As weak as water. Here, lend us a hand. Let me get off this blasted bed.
14: All right. Out of the way, dog!
13: Confound it, girl. Mind your step.
14: It's a dog.
13: Forget about a dog, you stupid woman.
14: Why'd you do that, Bill?
13: You deserve it.
14: Don't be hard upon me tonight.
13: Why not?
14: All these nights I've been patient with you, nursing and caring for you, as if you'd been a child, and this is the first I've seen you like yourself. And you treat me poorly.
13: Blimey, the girl's whining again.
14: It's nothing. It will soon be over.
13: Over? What'll be over? What foolery are you up to now? Get up and bustle about and don't come over me with your woman's nonsense.
14: I'm not well, Bill. Truly. Oh.
13: What's wrong with you, girl? Nancy, wake up. Oh, blast it all. What am I supposed to do now? Not now, be quiet, you mongrel.
10: Bill, my dear. It's me.
13: Fagin.
10: What's the matter here, my dear?
13: Lend a hand to the girl, can't you?
10: What's wrong with her? Dodger, Charlie, come in here.
15: What's up?
16: What now?
10: Charlie, give me a bottle.
16: What bottle?
10: Just the one inside your coat pocket. Come on, hand it over.
16: But...
13: Give it, or I'll tear it from you.
16: I wasn't saying no.
10: Here. Come on, Nancy, my dear. A little of this will set things to right. Here you are. Good. Yeah, you give her a whiff of fresh air with the bellows, Charlie.
16: Yes, Fagin.
10: Yeah, and you, slap her hands, Dodger.
15: All right. Don't worry, Nancy. You'll be fine.
10: Yeah, that's all right. You all right, my dear?
16: I am.
10: Good girl.
13: What's wrong with you, starling me like that?
14: I'm sorry, Bill.
10: You rest easy for a few minutes. Yeah, lie down, Nancy. There you go. Yeah.
14: All right.
13: Why? What evil wind has blowed you free here?
10: No evil wind at all, my dear. For evil winds blow nobody any good. And I have brought something good with me. Something you'll be glad to see. Dodger, my dear, open the bundle and give Bill the little trifles that we spent all our money on this morning.
15: Give me an hand, Charlie.
16: More than one hand for these.
15: A feast the likes of which you've never seen. Such a rabbit pie, Bill. Such delicate creatures with such tender limbs, Bill, that the very bones melt in your mouth. Such a pitch of goodness. Pour the wine, Charlie.
16: Wine?
10: The bottle in your other pocket. Go on. Ah, oh, there you are. You'll do, Bill. You'll do now.
13: Do? I might have been done for 20 times over before you'd done anything to help me. What do you mean by leaving a man in this state 3 weeks or more, you withered old fence, eh?
10: Well, I was away from London, my dear, on a scouting expedition.
13: And what about the other fortnight? What about how you left me lying here like a sick rat in this hole?
10: Well, I couldn't help it, Bill. I can't go into long explanation before company, you know. But I just couldn't help it, upon my honour.
13: Upon your what? Here, cut me off a piece of that pie, one of you boys, and take the taste of that declaration out of my mouth, or it'll choke me dead.
14: Let Fagin be, Bill.
13: Quiet! You're meant to be asleep.
14: I'm well enough now. I'll fix us some plates. How about that?
10: No, Nancy, the boys will handle it, won't you, boys? Pour Nancy some more spirits.
13: Well, it's all very well, but I must have some coin from you tonight.
10: Oh, no, I haven't a single piece about me.
13: Then go home and get some.
10: Phil, I haven't so much as would be...
13: I don't know how much you've got, and I dare say you hardly know yourself, as it'd take a pretty long time to count it. But I must have some tonight, and that's all there is to say.
10: Yeah, I'll send the Artful round presently.
13: You won't do nothing of the kind. The Artful's a deal too artful, and he'll forget to come or lose his way or get caught by the coppers, or anything for an excuse to prevent him from coming. Nancy shall go and fetch it, and I'll lie down and have a snooze while she's gone. Nancy, go get me £5.
10: £5? Bill, I've nearly got £4.
13: Well, give me £3, 4 and 6, that'll leave you enough to run that slum of a house.
10: But Bill, I really don't...
13: Do it! Or I'll get the money myself, and rip apart your hovel to do it. I'll wager I'll find a fortune.
10: No, Bill, I'll go.
13: Nancy will go with you.
10: Well, if you wish. You rest here, Bill. Eat.
16: What about us?
10: It's time you were on the lay, Charlie. Go, Dodger, go. It's near 10, nothing done yet.
15: Right you are, Fagin. Let's go, Charlie.
16: Right.
14: Will you be all right, Bill?
13: Stop playing mother and get my money!
10: Then we'll see to it, Bill. Now, Nancy, make yourself comfortable, as always. I'll get you that cash.
14: What are you doing? You scratching at fleas? Or is this something else?
10: This is... It's only a key of a little cupboard where I keep a few odd things that the boys get, my dear. I never lock up my money. I've got none to lock up, my dear. It's a poor trade, Nancy, as you know.
14: Nothing to lock up, but you need a key all the same.
10: Yeah. I hear someone at the door. Listen. Oh, he's come early. Come up. Now, not a word about money while he's here, Nancy. He won't stop long. Not 10 minutes, my dear.
14: Who is it?
10: Oh, no one, my dear. Yeah, don't move.
7: Yeah, there you are. I spent most of my time waiting for you. One day... Who's this?
10: It's Nancy. Any news?
7: Hand me a private word, would you?
10: Nancy, my dear, would you be so kind?
14: I don't mind to wait in the hall.
10: Thank you, my girl. Thank you.
3: What did you find? The peel and his wife had it all. The locket, the... Hello. Tell me everything from the beginning. Hello, Shimonton. I want to be done with Oliver.
14: Oliver?
3: He's back in London. A hotel in Hyde Park with that family.
17: All right. Then speak, Mr. Monks. Tell me everything. Spare no details.

0: And what took you so long? Did you bring the money?
1: Yes. Yes, I have it all. Fagin had a meeting, that's all. I couldn't get the money till after he'd finished.
0: We'll end it over then. Get me something to drink.
1: All right.
0: Why, burn my body. You were at death's door when you left. And now you look like a corpse come to life again. What's the matter?
1: Matter? Nothing. Why do you look at me so hard for? Here's your drink.
0: Oh. What foolery is this? What is it?
1: My arm, Bill.
0: I'll tell you what it is. If you haven't caught a fever, there's something more than usual in the wind. And something more dangerous too. It's the only explanation for that look.
1: Oh, Bill.
0: Come on. Get me another drink and sit beside me.
1: All right, Bill. I'll pour you something special this time.
0: Yeah. See that you do.
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1: Sir?
4: Welcome to the Hyde Park Hotel. How may I... young woman, who do you want here?
1: A lady who is staying in this hotel.
4: What lady?
1: Miss Rose Maley. I must see her immediately.
4: What name am I to say?
1: Well, it's of no use saying any.
4: Your business?
1: Nor that neither.
4: Come now, missy, take yourself off.
1: I should be carried out if I go. And I can make that a job that two of you won't like to do. Oh, for heaven's sake, sir! Help me!
4: What's the message?
1: That a young woman earnestly asks to speak to Miss Maley alone. And that if the lady will only hear the first word she has to say, she will know whether to hear her business or to have her turned out of doors.
4: Wait here. Preferably out of sight.
1: You're too kind.
4: This way.
1: I knew she would see me.
4: Miss Maley, your guest.
5: Thank you, sir.
4: Call out if you need anything.
1: Huh. It's an odd matter to get to see you, lady. The laudanum will wear off before I get back.
5: Laudanum?
1: Oh, I had to give it to him, or he'd never have let me leave. You see the trouble I've taken?
5: I'm very sorry if I kept you waiting, or if anyone has behaved harshly to you. Tell me why you wish to see me.
1: Huh. I've never had anyone in your position speak to me that way.
5: Well, what way?
1: Kindly. If there were more like you, there would be fewer like me.
5: Please, sit down. If you are in poverty or affliction, I shall be truly glad to relieve you if I can. I shall indeed. Sit down.
1: Let me stand, lady, and do not continue to speak so kindly to me till you know me better. Are you certain no one will hear us?
5: Yes. Why?
1: Because I'm about to put my life in danger. And the lives of others in your hands. I am the girl that dragged little Oliver back to old Fagin's on the night he went out from the house in Pentonville.
5: You?
1: Aye, lady. I am the infamous creature you've heard of that lives amongst the thieves and that never have known any better life.
5: Well, I'm sorry.
1: Heaven bless you for that. But I slipped away from those who would surely murder me if they knew I'd been here to tell you what I overheard. Do you know a man named Monks?
5: Monks? No.
1: He knows you, and knew you were here.
5: I've never heard the name. What of him?
1: Well, some time ago, Monks had seen Oliver accidentally with the two of our boys on the day we lost him. He recognised Oliver to be the same child that he'd been searching for.
5: Well, why was he searching for Oliver?
1: I don't know the details, but Monks made a deal with Fagin that for money, Oliver was to be made a thief.
5: Are you guessing this, or did you hear it?
1: I overheard it one night when Monks met Fagin late at his house. Monks caught sight of my shadow on the wall as I listened, and he was frightened and said no more.
5: He saw your shadow? Were you discovered?
1: No, I got out in time, and I saw him no more till today.
5: Well, what happened?
1: Monk said, so the only proofs of the boy's identity lie at the bottom of the river and the old hag that received them from the mother is rotting in her coffin.
5: Oh, that is horrible.
1: They laughed and talked of his success in doing this. And monks, talking on about the boy and getting very wild, said that though he had got the young devil's money safely now, he'd rather have had it the other way.
5: The other way? Well, what other way?
1: Oh, that is unclear. Though he said what a game it would have been to have brought down the boast of the father's will by driving him through every jail in town and then hauling him up for some capital felony, which Fagin could easily manage.
5: What does it all mean?
1: Hear me out. Then Monk said that if he could gratify his hatred by taking a boy's life without bringing his own neck in danger, he would. But as he couldn't, he'd be on the watch to meet him at every turn in life and might harm him yet.
5: But why? Why would he want to hurt poor Oliver?
1: The answer is in his last words to Fagin. In short, Fagin, he said, as corrupt as you are, you never laid such snares as I'll contrive for my young brother, Oliver.
5: His brother?
1: Those were his words, and more. When he spoke of you and the other lady, and said it seemed contrived by heaven or the devil against him that Oliver should come into your hands, he laughed and said there was some comfort in that too, for the thousands of pounds you would give if you knew who Oliver is.
5: He spoke those words in earnest.
1: If ever a man did. It's growing late. I have to reach home without suspicion of having been on such an errand as this. I must get back quickly.
5: Back? Why do you wish to return to companions you paint in such terrible colours?
1: I must go back, because how can I tell such things to an innocent lady like you? Because among the men I've told you of, there is one, the most desperate among them all, that I can't leave. No. Not even to be saved from the life I'm leading now.
5: Let me help you. For better things.
1: Lady, you are the first that ever blessed me with such words. And if I'd heard them years ago, they might have turned me from a life of sin and sorrow, but it's too late now.
5: It's never too late for repentance and atonement.
1: It is. I cannot leave him now. I could not be his death.
5: It is madness to resign your future hope, your chance to escape.
1: Perhaps it is madness. I only know that it is so.
5: Oh, what am I to do? I cannot allow you to leave.
1: It will not stop my going because I've trusted in your goodness. And I've forced no promise from you, as I might have done.
5: Well, of what use then is the communication you have made? This mystery must be investigated, or how will its disclosure to me benefit Oliver?
1: You must have some kind gentleman that will hear it as a secret and advise you what to do.
5: But where can I find you again?
1: If I tell you, will you promise me that you will have my secret strictly kept and come alone or with the only other person that knows it and that I shall not be watched or followed?
5: Oh, I promise you solemnly.
1: Then, every Sunday night, from 11 until the clock strikes 12, I will walk on London Bridge.
5: Right. But you will take some money from me, which may enable you to live without dishonesty.
1: Not a penny. Oh,
5: do not close your heart against all my efforts to help you.
1: God bless you, sweet lady.
5: No, wait. Oh, please. Oh, God, help her. Help us all.
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6: Rose's situation was indeed one of no common trial and difficulty. While she felt the most eager and burning desire to penetrate the mystery in which Oliver's history was enveloped, she could not but hold sacred the promise she had made. Nancy's words and manner had touched Rose Maylie's heart, and mingled with her love for Oliver was her fond wish to win the outcast back to repentance and hope. Mrs. Maylie purposed remaining in London only 3 days, prior to departing for some weeks to a distant part of the coast. It was now the end of the first day. What course of action could Rose determine upon which could be taken in 48 hours? Or how could she postpone the journey without drawing suspicion? Dr. Losburn was with them and would be for the next 2 days. But Rose was too well acquainted with the excellent gentleman's impetuosity and foresaw too clearly his wrath and indignation to trust him with the secret. Mrs. Maley could not be told, for surely her first impulse would be to hold a conference with the doctor. Who else could she trust? After a sleepless night, she arrived at the desperate conclusion of consulting Harry.
5: Dear Harry. Oh, no, I mustn't.
7: Miss Rose!
5: Oh, Oliver, you startled me.
7: I'm sorry, miss, I truly am. But I was walking in the streets and...
5: What? Alone?
7: No, Mr. Giles was with me. And I saw him.
5: Of whom do you speak?
7: I have seen the gentleman who was so good to me. Mr. Brownlow.
5: Where?
7: Getting out of a coach and going into a house. I didn't speak to him. I mean, I couldn't speak to him, for he didn't see me and I was afraid to go up to him. But Giles asked whether he lived there, and they said he did. Look here. Here it is. Here's where he lives. I'm going there directly.
5: Craven Street, in the Strand.
7: Yes.
5: Quick, tell them to fetch a hackney coach and be ready to go with me. I will take you there directly without a minute's loss of time. Thank you, driver. Oliver, I want you to remain here in the coach while I prepare the gentleman to receive you.
7: Oh, please, hurry.
8: Miss Maley to see you, sir.
9: Bring her in. Mr. Grimwig, I beg you to withhold your rapier wit until I can establish what this business is all about.
10: Of course. Is your faith in me so low? Though I'm certain it's a beggar. They are becoming more sophisticated.
8: Miss Maley, sir.
9: Oh.
5: Good afternoon, sir. Thank you for seeing me.
9: Oh, dear me, I beg your pardon, young lady. I imagined it was some unfortunate person who...
5: Oh.
9: Oh, I beg you will excuse me. Be seated, pray.
5: You are, then, Mr. Brownlow?
9: That is my name. This is my friend, Mr. Grimwig. How do you do?
5: A pleasure, sir.
9: Do we need to speak privately? Grimwig, will you leave us for a few minutes?
10: Oh!
5: No, that will not be necessary. If I am correctly informed, he is cognizant of the business on which I wish to speak to you.
9: Is he? Am I?
5: I shall surprise you very much, I have no doubt. But you once showed great benevolence and goodness to a very dear young friend of mine, and I am sure you will take an interest in hearing of him again.
9: Indeed. And who is your dear young friend?
5: Oliver Twist.
10: What? Good heavens.
9: Mr. Grimwig, please, do me the favour, my dear young lady, not to speak of any goodness and benevolence on my part. And if you have it in your power to produce any evidence which will alter the unfavourable opinion I have of that child, in heaven's name, put me in possession of it.
10: Oh, he was a bad one. I'll eat my head if he was not a bad one.
5: He is a child of a noble nature and a warm heart. And that power which has thought fit to try him beyond his years has planted in his heart feelings which would do honour to many who are much older.
10: Oh, well, that is quite a statement.
5: Gentlemen, allow me to prove it. As I tell you what became of Oliver after he left you that day, if you are persuaded, then you may be happy to see Oliver in the coach waiting outside. Well, if not, I will leave with him and he need never see you again.
11: Oliver, my boy!
12: Where is he? Oh, come out! Hurry!
5: Mr. Brownlow, Mrs. Bedwin!
10: Oh, thank God! This is great happiness to me. Great happiness indeed.
12: God be good to me. It is my innocent boy. He would come back. I knew he would.
10: Come inside, Oliver. It is good to have you home.
5: Yes, sir.

0: How well he looks, and how like a gentleman's son he's dressed again.
1: Oh, thank you.
0: Where have you been this long, long while?
2: Mrs. Bedwin, please show Oliver the house and see that he has something to eat.
0: Yes, sir.
2: Miss Maylie?
3: Oh, no, nothing for me, thank you. But, sir, there is another matter we must discuss.
2: Oh.
3: This time privately.
2: I see. Mr. Grimwig.
4: Oh, yes. I will also see about lunch.
2: Oh? You will not have much of an appetite after eating your own head.
4: My dear, it has been a delight to meet you. I would steal a kiss from you if I were younger and more agile.
3: Oh, you are incorrigible.
4: So I am, so I am.
2: Yes.
0: Come this way.
1: Yes, Miss Bedwin.
2: Miss Maylie, in the shortest time imaginable, you have done wonders for this house.
3: Oh, you may not think so once I have told you what else I have learned.
2: Then let us sit down.
5: Next time on Oliver Twist.
6: It's all up for the Dodger, Fagin. 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
1: Oh.
6: To think of the Artful Dodger going abroad for a common tuppence halfpenny sneeze box. It's terrible.
7: What is it, Nancy, dear?
6: What do you mean?
8: 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Come to me.
5: Oliver Twist has been a presentation of Focus on the Family. Our cast included Joseph Holgate, Henry Goodman, Lee Boardman, Honeysuckle Weeks, and Jeffrey Palmer. 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
1: Welcome to Everyday Moments with Joyce Meyer. Have you ever helped share someone's burden, no matter who they are or what they've done? It's not as easy as you may think. We often let our pride stop us from helping. Here's today's Everyday Moment.
2: I believe that we need to take time to share other people's burdens. The Bible says that we need to rejoice with those who rejoice, and we need to grieve with those who grieve. We have to be very, very careful about attitude. Attitude just makes the difference in our lives. Galatians 6:2 says, carry each other's burdens, and in this way you will fulfill the law of Christ. And it encourages us not to think that we're too good to help other people. Those scriptures also greatly encourage us to not look at other people and be critical and judgmental, because if we do that, we could end up in the same situation ourselves. In other words, when somebody does something, you need to restore them with a spirit of gentleness, meekness, and humility. Don't just think, well, I would never do that, or I can't believe you did that. We need to say, but for the grace of God, there go I. So I'm encouraging you to be gentle and tender with people and do your utmost to help them be restored.
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0: Why do you believe in God?
1: You know, I think like a lot of people, I've always had some belief that there's something out there. You know, I can't look at a sunset or the countryside without having a feeling it's something. But I never really wanted to throw my whole behind, you know, a certain religion. I mean, nothing for me is more sort of unattractive than getting religious and all that sort of thing. But once, you know, as a teenager, some people took some time to, I guess I was looking at faiths and looking at things like that, and some people explained what Jesus had done and who he was and what he'd done for me. You know, and it all just slotted into place for me, and that started a spiritual journey really from the age of 14, where I just discovered more and more about Christ and who he was, and the reality of Christian faith just really nestled into my life from that moment. Really, I mean, I can't imagine a life without my Christian faith. It's affected everything. It's affected you know, finding a marriage partner and obviously the whole of family life. I've got a couple of kids, and they're great kids, and you know, I am a better dad than I would have been because of my Christian faith. I hope I'm a loving, I'm certainly not a perfect parent, but I'm a loving dad, and I hope I'm a far more caring dad than I would have been if I didn't have Jesus, and if I wasn't seeking to make Jesus a priority in my life.
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1: 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Nothing seems to make sense to some of our young people anymore. And many of the people that are your heroes, and many of the people that you think are at the top, are really in their hearts at the bottom. Searching. They don't find it in all this popularity. They don't find it in all the adulation. They don't find it in money. They don't find it in some other philosophy. But they can find it in Jesus Christ. And so can you.
2: When you come to Jesus Christ by faith, you will find the meaning and contentment you've been searching for. 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
1: Total output for crops used in bread, beer, breakfast cereals and livestock feed is projected to drop to 19.5 million tonnes this year. The UK's on course to experience its worst harvest on record following the exceptionally dry recent weather conditions. Farmer Matt Cully is concerned.
2: I'm going to lose around £20,000 just on my milling wheat crop. If there's less UK wheat for the UK flour millers to use, then that'll suck in more imports, so they, you know, the country is exposed then to more imports and what prices they might come in at.
1: A man's appeared in a Greek court to deny murdering a Scottish woman whose body was found in a suitcase in Athens. Elizabeth Jane Ross, who was 38, was discovered in a derelict building in the capital last month. The 26-year-old suspect denies killing her but admits moving the body. At least 17 people have been killed and 44 injured in the latest Russian attacks targeting the Kyiv region. Ukraine's president claims lives could have been saved if the country had access to air defense systems like missile interceptors. It's understood Number 10 is not actively considering launching a public inquiry into Jeffrey Epstein's activities in the UK. That's despite suggestions from two justice ministers that the Prime Minister is looking into it. Gianni Infantino's future as FIFA president will come under further scrutiny today when he meets with senior members of staff. A number of member organisations have called for new leadership following Infantino's failed plans to sell off stakes in the World Cup. Former FIFA communications director Guido Tognoni says forcing him out may not solve all the problems.
3: Pressure is very strong, but it didn't destroy yet Infantino. There is not a candidate yet, and this is one of the challenges of the challengers.
1: And Ted Lasso star Juno Temple has revealed she's married her partner Michal Szymanski. The pair met on season 2 of the hit football show. And that's the latest.
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0: I'm going to say amen to that. That's Ryan Stevenson and Our God is Able. 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
1: In the slums of Manila in the Philippines, there is a thriving church. It was on a visit there some years ago that I was reminded of an important truth. After church, we spent time with the associate pastor. She spoke proudly of her four children, all teenagers who were excelling at their local school. "My children have never known poverty," she said. "We have two meals a day and we have a concrete floor." She smiled broadly as she said it. She had so little, yet she had so much. This woman knew the secret of contentment. Her demeanour reminded me of the Apostle Paul, whose writings overflowed with joy even from the darkness of a Roman prison. Whether in plenty or in want, his relationship with God gave him hope. Contentment comes when we refuse to find our joy in material things, but allow it to spring from the God who promises to supply all our needs as we seek him first. I'm Tanya Harris of GodConversations.com.
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Let's pray for mission, Christian mission right now. Jesus said in John chapter 4 verse 35, I tell you, open your eyes and look at the fields. They are ripe for harvest. This is a quote that really relates to the great commission that we have as Christians, which is to go tell the world about the good news and about salvation, both locally and globally. I pray for each one of us individually to think about how we can be part of that mission. And if you're not yet a Christian and you're listening to us, you want to know what we believe and what we trust in God, basically. But if you want to know the details of what we believe, send us an email. 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
3: 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John Redd.

Not Over My Life, John Reddick, Christian Community Radio for Dewsbury in West Yorkshire. It's Branch FM. I pray right now for peace instead of conflict. Father God, there are places around the world we know, as you know as well, where conflict seems to become the norm. Everywhere, every continent has its problems. There is sectarianism, there is violence, there is hatred, and there is death. Father God, we choose not to turn away, but to turn to you. You are the God of peace. Your Son Jesus is the Prince of Peace. Father, make your presence known. Heal these lands. Creator of the earth, we look to you to solve what sometimes seem to be intractable negotiations and solutions. I ask this in the name of Jesus. Amen. Amen. 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I'm Martin Cooper. 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Anna Kerr, I'm ready.

0: Christian music at its best. 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I pray for you if you have a long-term illness. Maybe you've been diagnosed with it, or maybe you're at the stage where you're just trying to arrange a doctor's appointment, waiting for a consultant to see exactly what might be wrong, waiting for blood tests and result of examinations and so on. I pray for you. I pray for physical and spiritual deliverance. In the name of Jesus, amen. Amen.
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0: 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The word.

0: King and country and place in this world. I pray for you if you work at Dewsbury Hospital. Maybe you're on the ancillary staff, a nurse, a porter, a doctor, one of the cleaners, perhaps in the admin teams, or maybe you're one of the volunteers who helps out as well, showing visitors where to go and giving them advice and so on. God protect you and give you the energy to continue. Thank you for the work you do in and for the National Health Service. Father God, bless us all. In the name of Jesus, amen. Amen.
1: Hi, I'm Dudley Anderson. Jeremiah 29:11 tells us God knows the plans he has for us, for a prosperous and a hopeful future. But sometimes God's plans become obscured by our own disobedience. Therefore, we need to humble ourselves and return to tracking God's plans by acknowledging him in all our ways. The historical context of Jeremiah 29:11 has to do with the fact that God's people had rebelled against him, resulting in their exile to Babylon. 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
3: 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I mean, what's not to like? So when can you hear these shows on Branch FM? Well, Just Jazz and Blues is on every Monday evening at 8 p.m. and Easy Does It can be heard every Sunday evening at 7:30 p.m.

Anne Wilson and Chris Tomlin and The Cross. It's Branch FM, Radio for Life, Christian Community Radio for Dewsbury in West Yorkshire. I pray for you if you work in transport in any way, shape or form in the Dewsbury and the Kirklees area. Maybe you're a taxi driver, maybe you're a bus driver, perhaps you work on the trains, you're at Dewsbury Station, working the station itself or on the trains going through, Northern Trains for example. I pray for the cleaners on the buses and the cleaners at the train depots as well. 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

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I pray for everyone who's involved in education in whatever way. Perhaps you're a classroom assistant, perhaps you're a school teacher, a dinner time assistant, in the admin staff in the school. Maybe you're a cleaner or a caretaker in the school. Perhaps not only schools, but preschools, colleges, FE and HE as well. If you're involved in education, thank you for teaching the next generation. Bless you and protect you. In the name of Jesus, amen. Amen. It's a band called We Are Messengers. It's called Wholehearted.

0: band is called We Are Messengers, and the song is called Wholehearted. Branch FM, Radio for Life. This is an hour of prayer, and I want to pray right now for the cost of living, the price of everything, the level of inflation, basics like bread, cereals, milk and meat and canned stuff and fruit and veg, things that we put in our basket every week when we go to the supermarket to do the weekly shop. Food banks, we're relying on those more and more. I thank you that food banks are available, that there are people who donate stuff to them, and that we are able to go and use them in this time of need. What about the cost of living for electricity bills? If you live in Batley, Dewsbury, Heckman White, Ossett, Ravensthorpe, gas and electricity, they're not getting any cheaper. 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I pray over all these matters. 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Amen.
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Goodbye yesterday, Elevation Rhythm. I pray for those that we know in other countries, maybe a family, relations, friends, people in Pakistan, members of our family in India, Bangladesh, Sri Lanka, and those family that we know and that we love in the Philippines, in parts of Africa and the Caribbean as well, and in Latin America. Each, as you know, Father God, only too well, have their own worries and concerns and difficulties and challenges. You know each one of them. You know us, Father God. Thank you that you care, and thank you that I, that we, can call on you for help at this time. Protect us all in the name of Jesus. Amen. Amen. It's Jason Crabb. Good morning, Mercy.

0: Crabb, and good morning, Mercy Branch FM, Radio for Life. I pray for our royal family. I pray for our elected councillors on Kirklees Council in Dewsbury and Huddersfield. I pray for the Mayor of West Yorkshire. Father God, give them all wisdom as they rule and take decisions about our lives. We're told in the Bible to pray for those in power over us. So I pray also for our members of Parliament too. Protect them and give them wisdom to follow policies that are inspired by your principles, Father God. In the name of Jesus, amen. Amen. I'm Martin Cooper. If you'd like to get in touch, the email is studio@branchfm.com. 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

Katie Nicole and When I Fall. 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
1: Lately, there's been reports of revival around the world. 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

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You're listening to Branch FM, Radio for Life, Christian Community Radio, serving Dewsbury in West Yorkshire. I pray for each and every one of us. As Christians, we know that our purpose is to talk about Jesus. It's called the Great Commission. It's mentioned in the New Testament. Jesus talks about it and specifically tells us to go into all the world and tell people the good news of salvation in him. So I pray, Father God, help us to talk about you. Help us. Your son Jesus said the fields are ripe for harvest, but the workers are few. So, Father God, help us to step up to the mark. I ask this in the name of Jesus. Amen. Amen. And if you're not a Christian and you're listening and you're wondering what I was just praying about then, do please drop me a line. studio@branchfm.com. 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Put my name, Martin Cooper, in the subject line. This is Hillsong United and Oceans.

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1: 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So I pray for peace, Father God. Jesus, I ask this in your name. Amen. 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
0: Right now, it's an hour of prayer and reflection. So I'm going to pray for you if you're out working in the minute, driving around. So I pray for delivery drivers, Royal Mail, DPD, UPS, Amazon, and other self-employed drivers as well. Also pray for supermarket workers, the delivery drivers there, both to the stores themselves and to the houses if you've got on-demand shopping, the shelf stackers and the staff at the checkouts in the supermarkets as well. Protect all of us in the name of Jesus. Amen. Amen. Jeremy Camp and a song called Again.

0: Jeremy Camp, and again, it's Branch FM Radio for Life. We play the best in contemporary Christian music and serve the Dewsbury area of West Yorkshire. 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
1: Hello again, I'm Dudley Anderson. You know, at every Olympics, we watch athletes vying against each other to win that elusive gold medal. Kind of reminds me of how we live our lives these days in a state of continual comparison, like we're in a constant gold rush. Sadly, this doesn't portray the attitude of Christ in any way. The Bible says, your attitude should be the same as that of Christ. Jesus had every reason to boast. He was, in fact, equal with God. And yet he lived humbly among us, putting the needs of others first, and eventually, humbly dying on that cross, alone and dejected. Friend, all that we are and all that we have is only due to God's grace, and it has nothing to do with our own achievements or abilities. Paul said, I will boast all the more gladly about my weaknesses so that Christ's power may rest on me. God tracking is boasting in the cross of Christ. Subscribe to the e-devotional tracker at godtracker.co.uk.
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That is the good news of salvation. Praise the Lord, I've been born again. 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I'm Martin Cooper. Thank you for your company. I pray right now for churches and for community groups, in particular helping people with special needs at this time. I pray for our neighbours as well, for those who live next door to us. Look after us all. In the name of Jesus. Amen. Amen. I'm Martin Cooper. It's Market Talk, Prayer and Reflections. 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

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The band is called Cain. Branch FM, Radio for Life. I pray for people in charities looking after the homeless, alcoholics, drug dependents, and for people running food banks as well in the Dewsbury area, both running them, organising them, and those who've donated as well. Thank you. And I pray for foster parents. Lord, give them strength and wisdom to look after vulnerable children and young people. I ask all of this, protect in the name of Jesus. Amen. Amen. Here's Brett Walker, Branch FM, Radio for Life. All joy.

0: 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I'm Martin Cooper.
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It's Market Talk on Branch FM Radio for Life. Bring this hour for our friends, for our neighbours, for you. If you work in the NHS at Dewsbury Hospital, or if you work in social care in some capacity, and if you work in a care home as well, residential care home too. Father God, protect us all and give us strength. And thank you, Lord, for your salvation. In the name of Jesus, amen. Amen.

that high. Isn't that a lovely song? Steph Sluter and Counting My Blessings. This is an hour of prayer and worship as well. Remember the Lord's Prayer. Now that, as Jesus explained, is the model for all our prayers to our Father God. It's a prayer of honour, praise, worship, request, forgiveness, protection and praise. That's if you look at each individual phrase in the verses of the Lord's Prayer. I'm going to say the King James Version. Do join me if you feel so moved. Our Father, who art in heaven, hallowed be thy name. Thy kingdom come, thy will be done, on earth as it is in heaven. Give us this day our daily bread, and forgive us our trespasses, as we forgive those who trespass against us. And lead us not into temptation, but deliver us from evil. For thine is the kingdom, the power and the glory, for ever and ever. Amen. Amen. 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Here's Jordan Feliz, a song called Praise God For.

0: That's Jordan Feliz, and praise God for that. 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An example is Radio Player. If you go into that app, if you've got it, or download it if you've not got it, you will go into that and you will look for Branch FM. You'll find us there live streaming. Thank you for listening. Thank you for company, and thank you for your support as well. I'm going to pray right now for those in power over us. Why? Because the Bible tells us to pray for those who look after our lives. So first of all, I'd like to pray for our royal family. Father God, we thank you for them. Look after them and protect them. Pray for the Prime Minister, for the Cabinet, as they lead the government, that they would follow the King of Kings. And other politicians as well, as they analyse current situations, that they would have wisdom about the country and the electorate too. And I pray for the Mayor of West Yorkshire and for elected councillors, the politicians on Kirklees Council in Dewsbury and Huddersfield. Give them wisdom to take decisions based on your principles, Father God. I ask all of this in the name of Jesus. Amen. Amen.
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2: As we get older, we may not be able to do everything we did when we were young, and we may retire from our jobs when we reach a certain age. But today on Truth for Life, Alistair Begg reminds us why, no matter how many years we've lived, we still have work to do for God. 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
3: It is important to realize that the third year of Cyrus, the king of Persia, is a marker for us to recognize what is going on elsewhere. And here you need to turn to Ezra and to chapter 1 for just a moment in order that you can get a hold of this. Ezra chapter 1 reads, in the first year of Cyrus, king of Persia, that the word of the Lord by the mouth of Jeremiah might be fulfilled, the Lord stirred up the spirit of Cyrus, king of Persia, so that he made a proclamation throughout all of his kingdom and also put it in writing. So what have we seen? We have seen that that God enabled Nebuchadnezzar to take the people of God into exile. Now he has prophesied, Jeremiah 25, that the end of this time would come and there would be the opportunity of repatriation. How was it going to be possible for the people to get back to Jerusalem? Well, God says, I'm going to take care of it. And so he stirs up Cyrus. He puts it in the heart of Cyrus, if you like. And Cyrus publishes it abroad that anybody that would like to go back up to Jerusalem is now free to go. And he says, I will try and enable you as you head out. And so a number of them leave. But interestingly, Daniel doesn't leave. I wonder, does that strike you the way it strikes me? Wouldn't you have thought that Daniel would be the first person? Wouldn't you think that he would say, now listen, we're going back, and I have been very, very important in this whole program, and I'm going to be at the front of the parade. I want you to make sure that everybody sees me, everybody knows me, and that it will be credit will be given where credit is due. Well, there's none of that, is there? No, there wouldn't be, and he who is humble and contrite in spirit and who trembles at the word. Well, I suppose part of the reason that he wasn't going back is that he didn't want to go back. He wasn't as physically commanding as he would have been as a younger man. And after all, there were people like Ezra and Nehemiah and their helpers who were put in position ostensibly in order that they might do the heavy lifting. So Daniel stays and he does some heavy lifting of his own. What is that heavy lifting? He prays. His faithfulness is revealed in listening to the word of God and seeking the face of God. And as he seeks the face of God, having understood the great conflict that is about to come, he prays for the people of God immediately in their return to Jerusalem and in the awareness of the conflict that will ensue following that return. In other words, quite remarkably, he is committed to a project in which he himself had no immediate part, and the conclusion of which he would not live to see. Seems to me that that is one of the great tests, especially as we continue in life. People have told me for 32 years now that Cleveland is on the way back. Apparently. I love Cleveland. It's my home. I mean no disrespect. But it's still got a long way to go. I mean, I can't go to Higbee's and haven't been able to go to Higbee's and Twigbee's and everything for Christmas. Now it's a casino on the way back, apparently. So, without doing a disservice to the town planners and everything else, the missing link, it seems to me, in a city like this or in other cities, is to have leaders who are prepared to lead even though they may not see the fulfillment of their vision. even though they may not live long enough to realize the radical transformation that is involved. If we only want to operate on that which is immediately gratifying to us, then we will probably never make a dent. The real test is in those who are prepared to see beyond the parameters, beyond the horizon, and to give themselves in faithfulness to that which they will never themselves enjoy. And that's exactly what you have here in Daniel. He is engaged in this, even though it is not his to see. That, you see, is part of the reason that we pray for our unsaved kids and our unconverted grandchildren, in the hope that one of the posthumous joys of heaven will be to see then in that day the answer to our prayers, that God has actually fulfilled his covenant promises, and that that for which we have labored long and prayed long and never saw the end to may be ours to enjoy in that day. He was faithful. Secondly, he was also fearful. I'm not going to go all the way through the chapter. You can see how many times that notion comes across. The reports that found their way back to him presumably did not become the occasion of immediate gladness. In fact, we're told that he was mourning for 3 weeks. His life was devastated both by the vision and presumably by the reports that came. For your homework, you can read in Ezra chapter 4. And there in Ezra chapter 4, you discover that although the building project had begun, it soon came to a crashing halt. As soon as people realized what was going on and that their focus was still on this God of Abraham, Isaac, and Jacob, they said, we want no part in that, we want to oppose that, and eventually it all stops. And it is in abeyance until you get the beginnings of Nehemiah, when Nehemiah is sad in the presence of the king in Susa, the capital, and eventually he goes up and picks up the project that had come to a halt. And so there is a reason as to why it is that Daniel would be as fearful as he proves himself to be. I find it greatly helpful that he is at one and the same time faithful and fearful. You see, you might think if you're faithful, then you won't be fearful. And if you're fearful, you can't be faithful. But in actual fact, I think faithful and fearful is an understandable combination. You certainly find it all the way through the Bible. Gideon, you're a mighty man of valor. I think you got the wrong person, Lord. I am the least, I am the smallest. I am Jeremiah, you will be the prophet to the nations. I can't hardly speak. I'm only a youth. What would I do? Moses, you're the man for Pharaoh. Go to Pharaoh and say, let my people go. I'm no good at that, God. My brother, he's a good public speaker, but I'm not your man. And he who was faithful unto death, who received the crown of life, in the Garden of Gethsemane, said, if it might be at all possible, let this cup pass from me. Faithful and fearful. You see, Daniel denies the notion of the kind of rugged driving personality. And instead, we find him not so much on his knees telling people what to do, as on his knees asking God what he should do. So faithful and fearful, and that's why, incidentally, the first word to him from the angelic visitor in verse 12 is fear not. And when he had spoken this word to me, I stood up trembling, and he said to me, fear not. You don't have to tell people to fear not if they're not afraid. And thirdly, frail. Frail. It's very straightforward, isn't it? He was faithful, he was fearful, and he was frail. The receiving of this word and the vision laid a great burden on him. The conflict was going to be severe. The conflict was going to involve suffering among the people of God, and his frailty is apparent. He is finding himself in a trance. He's finding himself once again thrown down and on his face. He is struck dumb. His encounter with the majesty and the greatness of God doesn't put him on TV to tell people his amazing story, but actually puts him once again face down. And so what is the word to him? Well, verse 18, and again, one having the appearance of a man touched me and strengthened me. And he said, O man greatly loved, fear not, peace be with you. And here we go, be strong and of good courage. It's similar to the word of God to Joshua, isn't it? And the word of God throughout the Bible. Now, when we think along these lines and we realize that our lives are but a shadow, they're but a breath, we're here today, we're gone tomorrow, we do well just to pause for a moment and see whether this picture in Daniel's life does not have a particular word to say to a certain demographic in this room. I am part of that demographic, and those of you who are not still have to listen to what I'm about to say. I'm speaking now, I'm addressing those who were born a little earlier than others, who have lived into the closing chapters of our lives, recognizing that God, in His purposes, has brought us here, and making sure that we realize that in doing so, He has given to us maturity as a gift. We haven't lived this long by chance, and it may well be that our best days are in front of us. Despite the fact that everything in our culture says, there's not much chance of that. You might as well go and fossilize in Florida because you've got nothing to do and nothing to say. Take your retirement package and make a run for the border. And so it goes on. And when we're tempted to do that, especially in Christian terms and in Christian circles and in the realm of church work, we are in real danger. Therefore, I suggest to you that it is important to take a leaf from Daniel's book. Daniel is not looking back to the good old days. If we had spent time with Daniel, we would have not found him saying, you know, let me tell you about what it was like 70 years ago. I was really on my game then. I mean, we had it going, myself and a few of my friends. Wow, if I could only explain all of that to you, it's terrific. You wouldn't find him doing that. Nor would you have found him involved in regrets or in recriminations, and certainly not in nostalgia. No, he knows that he is at this point in time and he has a work to do. His work is not the same as the work of those who are repatriated. His work is not the work of building with Ezra and Nehemiah. His work now is to continue to do what God has enabled him to do, that is to listen to the voice of God and to seek the face of God and to pray for the people of God. What an amazing privilege. What an amazing privilege. And if you find yourself at all discouraged, disheartened, thinking that somehow or another you're beyond the pale, that you've got nothing, no real contribution to make anymore, then pay careful attention to this. There is work to be done. The vision has underpinned for him the vital necessity of turning to God in wholehearted devotion, wholehearted dependence, and confessing that we can do nothing and God alone can work. In other words, in 2 Corinthians 4 terms, confessing the fact that we are actually old clay pots. Old clay pots. Now you could, if I was a different kind of preacher, I'd say, turn to the person next to you and say, you are an old clay pot. But I'm not going to do that. But you can do it when you get home. And some of you are thinking it right now. But the fact is we are. We're increasingly cracked. We've been around for a long time. We no longer look the way we once looked. Physically, there is a degenerative aspect to it. Emotionally, that may be the case. Certainly in terms of cognitive memory loss and all these other things. We recognize that. But God has purposed to bring us to this day, to this particular Sunday, in order that we might recognize that it's not over till it's over. And if it isn't over, then we must recognize that untold numbers of unknown, faithful, frail, fearful, prayerful servants will be revealed in glory. Untold numbers of unknown people. In other words, when we read in the Bible about the nature of what it will be to see Christ and to be made like him and to receive the crowns that he has purposed for those who are his own, none of us will be disappointed with what we receive. But we will be surprised, I think, without being disappointed. And we'll say, how in the world did that elderly Mrs. So-and-so end up in such a beautiful place? She never seemed to do anything in the church at all. Well, what do you know? What do you know? The God who sees in secret will reward her openly. Well, she didn't have a profile. He didn't have a profile. He was never up front. He never did anything at all, apparently. Oh, you don't realize that the faithful, fearful, unknown ones may be the very first while having been last, and that those of us who were apparently first have been moved a little further down the food chain, and understandably so. None of us will be disappointed. It will all be perfect on that day. Well, you say you're a little steamed up about this, aren't you? Well, I am a little, yes, I must say. Must be feeling my age. In actual fact, my trip to Ireland generated some of this in me. As I was studying the Bible, I find myself going in this direction. And it's partly because my visit to the north of Ireland last week was the occasion of a number of sort of painful discoveries. At one point, as I was sitting in the congregation, someone referred to the older people in the group, older people being anybody over the age of 60. I said, okay, well, that's me. And then also I found out that I qualify to travel on the buses for free. Which is, I guess, supposed to, it's a compensation for the fact that you're on your way out, you know? And then I thought, well, that'll be good. As a Scotsman, it appeals to me. Anything for free is absolutely terrific. But in actual fact, it really came across to me when I was saying goodbye to a couple that I had known when I was there previously when I was 45 years of age. That was my last visit to this particular church. And I said to the couple, I said, well, go on your way, go home, and I will go home. And if we continue on the 18-year cycle, then I'll be back when I'm 81. And then I thought, 81? But the thing that really drove it home for me was a visit that I made to one of my heroes. The hero is a lady. Her name is Helen Rosevere, a medical doctor and a missionary in the Congo from 1953 on. She went to Congo when I was one. I had read her book as a youngster. Soon I had had her in our home in Scotland. She visited here. She graduated from Cambridge. And she went as a single woman to the Democratic Republic of Congo, or whatever it is now. It was while she was there that some of her colleagues were killed by terrorists, and she was imprisoned for 5 or 6 months during that time. And after 20 years, she finally came home. Her biography will repay your reading. It's called Give Me This Mountain. That is an autobiography. And in it, she recognizes the fact that she was not an obvious candidate for missionary service. Indeed, she says that she almost failed to be enlisted in the ranks of missionary endeavor with the Worldwide Evangelization Crusade. And the reason she said that she was going to fail was because of her failings. And that was that she was a bit of a know-it-all. She was phenomenally stubborn, and she had an ingrained inability to work with others. And yet God took her up and crushed her a little. And the story of her life is actually the story of treading deep, deep, dark valleys and getting a glimpse of mountains. And the autobiography is, of course, the title of it is taken from Caleb, Give Me This Mountain. Here I am today, 85 years old and still as strong as I was at the first. It's an amazing thing. And I found out that she was living, she had been taken into a nursing home just a few miles from where I was taking and staying. And so I asked to borrow a car and I went to see her. And she's had a stroke. She's 90 years old. She was paralyzed all down her left side. And as we sat together, she never said a word. If you know Helen, she has amazing eyes, beautiful eyes, but scary eyes. You know, you could never, if you were burbling on, you could tell without her saying anything that she knew you were just burbling on. Anyway, her hair was nice. Her glasses were clean. They had cared for her. And she laid in her bed. And I had to do all the talking, which was really hard for me. And And eventually we read from the Bible. She listened as I read. And then we held hands as we prayed. And as I prayed, she squeezed my hands. And so the time was gone. And I said, I have to leave now. And if Sue knew that I was here, she would send you her love. And the lady who was in the room who had been caring for her, a lady by the name of Pat, said to her, Helen, do you have a greeting for Alistair to take back to Sue? And nothing happened. And she said, oh, come on now, Helen. Do you have a blessing for Alistair and Sue? And she moved her head just ever so slightly in her pillow, and she turned towards me. And at this level of volume, she said four words. Keep on keeping on. Keep on keeping on. Seems to be the lesson here, isn't it? 86, 88 years old. Not nostalgia, not regret, not a fascination with himself, but an ongoing commitment to the vision that God has given him and the fulfillment of God's purposes. You see, in the life of an individual and in the life of a church, it will be this overarching reality which will galvanize, sustain, develop, and quicken us for the coming generations. You see, when we talk about building into the next generation, this is not hot air. Some of us have got to be a little more diligent than we've been and step up to the privilege that we enjoy. And even though we're frail and even though we're fearful, with God's help, we can be faithful. And as the chapter ends, of course, Daniel is consumed with the fact that eventually this one who is to come will reign forever and forever.
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3: Well, Father, thank you that your word is worthy of our study, is worthy of our submission, is worthy of our trust. 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And he is the one who urges us to be faithful unto death in order that we might receive the crown of life. Help us to know this morning that in our world, with all of its twists and turns, in all of its chaos and in all of its discord, that Jesus Christ is Lord of all. For we pray in his name. Amen.
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2: What happens to a man when everything he loves is stripped away and the people closest to him make things worse? Job knew that kind of pain. He'd lost his wealth, his children, and finally his health. And when his wife spoke words that cut to the bone, Job didn't collapse. He listened. He responded with truth. He protected his integrity. Today on Insight for Living, Chuck Swindoll opens to Job chapter 2 and draws four pieces of practical, honest counsel for every husband listening today. Chuck's titled his message, Job's Advice to Husbands and Friends.

0: the book of Psalms, you'll find Job, probably the oldest book in the scriptures, to the surprise of some people. Perhaps it was, certainly it was as old as the days of Abraham, and that dates it among the days of the patriarchs. Job. We're in the second chapter. I'll read for us verse 7 down to the end of the chapter, verse 13. Job 2:7. Then Satan went out from the presence of the Lord and smote Job with sore boils from the sole of his foot to the crown of his head. And he took a potsherd to scrape himself while he was sitting among the ashes. And his wife said to him, "Do you still hold fast your integrity? Curse God and die." But he said to her, "You speak as one of the foolish women speaks. Shall we indeed accept good from God and not accept adversity?" In all this, Job did not sin with his lips. Now when Job's three friends heard of all this adversity that had come upon him, they came each one from his own place. Eliphaz the Temanite, Bildad the Shuhite, Zophar the Naamathite, and they made an appointment together to come to sympathize with him and comfort him. When they lifted up their eyes at a distance, they did not recognize him. They raised their voices and wept. And each of them tore his robe, and they threw dust over their heads toward the sky. Then they sat down on the ground with him for 7 days and seven nights, with no one speaking a word to him, for they saw that his pain was very great.
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0: When you study the book of Job, you enter into a crucible, if you will. Crucible. I thought about that word for quite some time this past week and did a little study on it and found that at the core of it is a Latin term, C-R-U-X. We have several English words that grow out of the Latin original. The Latin term means cross, which was commonly used in the Latin language for a place of torture, one's cross. We still use that, the cross one must bear, we say. Excruciating is another term that comes from it. But crucible is on our minds as we think about this pit of agony. Webster defines crucible a severe test, a place or situation in which concentrated forces interact to cause change or development. Let me do that again. A severe test, a place or situation in which concentrated forces interact to cause change or development. Job's crucible was brought about by two attacks from Satan permitted by God. Round one, he was attacked in the area of possessions, his means of earning a living or of sustaining a lifestyle. As you recall, he lost all of his livestock, most of his servants, all of the cattle, all of the donkeys, all of the means of income, and the crowning blow, he lost all 10 of his adult children and probably himself buried them, having no longer the availability of servants. Horrible thought. Literally burying all 10 of his adult children.

0: Round two was the second attack, and as if the first had not been enough, Satan was determined to see Job or hear Job curse God, and so he attacked him in the one area that he had left, and that was his health. Not only did he take it away by covering him from scalp to sole of his feet with sore boils that oozed and cracked and turned his skin black and left him with a maddening itch, fever, and a swollen condition so that he hardly resembled that of a man any longer. The misery of that was in the place of his health. The 19th century Scottish divine Alexander White put it best, I think. Till Christ came, no soul was ever made such a battleground between heaven and earth as Job's soul was made. A battleground. And remember, we know what Job did not know. We know why it happened and we know how it happened. He knew neither. All he knew is one day he is the specimen of health and strength and prosperity and integrity and blessing and a full quiver of children and happiness that goes along with all of that. And the next day he's lost it all. And finally he's lost his health and he nevertheless endures. In fact, though Job is one of the, if not the oldest of the biblical books, he came to be known not as the model of suffering, but as the model of endurance. It's an important detail. James says in James 5:11, written in the middle of the first century, you have heard of the endurance of Job. So Job endured the crucible. He didn't attempt to escape from it. The only thing he had left when all was said and done was a wife and a handful of friends. And we know, and we'll know again, their response to him through all of this. It was neither comforting nor was it pleasant. But he endured. A professor of history once said, if Columbus had turned back, no one would have blamed him, but no one would have remembered him either. Had Job escaped in some way, no one would have blamed him, but we would not remember him. We remember him because he endured. Not only did he endure the afflictions I've described, but he endured the words of a grieving and bitter wife, and he also endured the accusations of friends who took upon themselves the role of judge and jury. If you have gone through your own crucible, you know what it is like in the midst of the pain of what you're going through, on top of that, to have people turn against you. Such pain that brings. But you know what? As a result of enduring such pain, we become valuable as comforters and counselors for others. I was walking the hallways of our church staff offices recently, and I stopped by my son Chuck's office, and I noticed on his desk was a concept that he had pulled from John Eldridge's book, Wild at Heart. The statement read, I can trust a man only after he has become well acquainted with pain. It's a good statement. As I recall, counsel I have received that has been valuable for me has never come from a novice. It's come from one who bears the scars and the marks of some pain in his or her life. I can trust one only after he has become well acquainted with pain. Now then, it's because of that concept I felt it would be wise, before jumping right away into the dialogue between Job and his friends, I felt it would be helpful to get some advice from Job. We will study, and we have in our past, many of us, studied the advice others gave to Job, but we've not really looked at what Job's counsel might have been to them. A man who is going through such things and is enduring such things certainly has some things to say that would be helpful. None of it directly, understand, but I draw these indirectly by inference from really verses 9 through 13 of chapter 1. Last time I spoke on some words of advice for, part of my message was words of advice for the wives, remember? I've never seen such blank faces in all of my preaching as asking that. And since you don't remember, let me repeat some words of advice for you who are wives. I have a couple of thoughts that I'm going to repeat here from the former message I brought in this passage. First, always guard your words when your husband is going through a hard time. This is not only for wives with husbands. This is for you ladies who have men that you're close to and you work alongside. Maybe it's a colleague. It might be someone who works under you or above you. The point being, you're close to them. Always guard your words when that man is going through a hard time. Men can become vulnerable and, in fact, gullible during difficult times, and it would be regrettable if you simply dumped out words that would not be wise, would not be helpful in that vulnerable time he's going through. Job's wife did that, and thankfully Job did not heed her counsel. The second, never suggest to us that we should compromise our integrity. Don't ever go there, even if it would mean instant or temporary gratification or relief. Integrity is a tough enough virtue to sustain without the temptation to compromise it. Gauge your words, ladies, and I'm addressing this to the ladies because, believe it, your words do mean more than we act like they do. And wives' words are wiser words than we usually give you credit for, and that's most unfortunate that we don't tell you enough. So when you do speak, never weaken our integrity. Remember, there's nothing more important in our character, aside from a relationship with Christ, than moral and ethical integrity. Don't even come close to suggesting that be compromised. So I return again to verse 9, and I want to hear some things Job, I believe, would advise wives. And again, I've spent enough years in my past taking shots at Job's wife that I don't want to do that anymore. Remember, she too buried 10 children. She too has gone through the grief of the loss of a lifestyle and the privileged position of a prestigious husband, the best known in all the East, according to chapter 1. She too has watched him. She has watched him shave his head and tear his robe and sit in the city dump alongside wild dogs, fighting for food, and among the dung that's burned there. She has known humiliation as well. So we give her some slack here for responding as she does. I'm not saying it's right. I'm saying it's understandable. In fact, her words come from the anguish of seeing her husband like living death, enduring this skin ulcerated condition and not being able to help him, and she just wishes he could be taken off the earth. Death is better than this. Sometimes the suffering feel that. Often those with terminal illnesses say that. So her words are in verse 9, "Do you still hold fast your integrity? Curse God and die." And we said last time Satan was was holding his breath, hoping that Job would take her advice. That's exactly what he told God that this man would do if you remove the hedge about him and treated him with anything but penthouse treatment. You would see him because he follows you, God, out of what he gets out of it rather than a true integrity of heart. And Job does not follow her lead here. So let me suggest four. I gave the wives two things to remember. Please note, I'm giving the husbands four things. Now, men, I advise you to write them down because your wife will write them down. And so I advise you to take note. And wives, I advise you not to remind your husbands of them, okay? We're hearing today, and we will give heed to these things. The first piece of advice, listen well and always tell her the truth. Listen well and always tell her the truth. I'm impressed that Job heard his wife. I'm impressed that he pondered, he considered her words, he turned them over in his mind. He neither misunderstood nor ignored them. He heard what she said. I found that most of us husbands are not hard of hearing, we're hard of listening. Our wives frequently have the most important things to say to us that we will hear that day, but out of the years of experience we've had of living with them, we tend to turn that off. We say things in our mind like, oh, you know, it's like rolling your eyes. You go, oh boy, I've sat through this before, and I know where she's going here. Wait. Probably Job and his wife have had a few spats. I mean, it's a marriage, isn't it? We don't have perfect marriages. We have reasonably good marriages. It's the best we can hope for. And wives, at certain times in our lives, will have just the kernel of truth that we need to hear, but we will miss it if we are not careful. If we operate from habit and in an impatient moment, we will not pay attention. We'll look like we are, but we're not. Let me add, tell her the truth, which means, if it is wise and squares with what you know to be truth, if it is helpful, say that. If it is not, say that. Job said that. His response, having heard her, was, "You speak as one of the foolish women speaks." Francis Anderson writes, "She sees death as the only good remaining for Job. He should pray to God to be allowed to die or even curse God, an indirect way of committing suicide." Anderson adds, "Whatever lay behind her words, Job rejects them. But he does not call her wicked, merely foolish. That is, lacking in discernment. She thinks God has treated Job badly and deserves a curse. Job finds nothing wrong with what has happened to him. Instead of helping, the words of his wife and of his friends cause him more pain and put him under more pressure than all the other things that have happened to him so far." Job detected in her a snag of bitterness, and he said to her, "This is information I will not act on. This isn't wise. This is a foolish bit of advice. And I can't accept it." That's truth. You say, "Well, good night, Chuck. This is awfully basic. Get on to things that are deep." Well, I'm going to risk a statement here, though I don't have anyone in mind. I am sure that in most marriages there are a few lies still awash that haven't been confessed to or corrected. I find one of the most difficult things to get couples to do is say the truth. Admit when we've done wrong, rather than skirt it or rationalize around it or excuse it because of, just say it. Or if the other side is necessary, when we hear our mate say something that we know is not good, we tend not to say the hard thing, and we need to. You know, honey, I realize you've got my good at heart, but I honestly have to say I can't go there. I don't agree with that. I think that's unwise for you to suggest that. Or whatever. Time doesn't allow me to go to all the rabbit trails with this, but you get the picture. Listen well and always tell her the truth. Here's the second bit of counsel for the husbands. Teach her about God. Job did that clearly. Look at how he did it. He asked a question. Shall we indeed accept good from God and not accept adversity? What great theology. Sweetheart, you have to understand that our God is not a health and wealth God. Our God is a sovereign Lord. He is Lord over whatever occurs in our home, in our lives, like I'm going through. This is no surprise to God. For some unrevealed reason, He has permitted it. And you need to know, honey, that while we can't explain it, our God is sovereign over this as well. He taught her about God. I've not met a godly woman who has, that I ever remember saying to me, I really am not interested in what my husband has to say about spiritual things. Most of them I know will say without hesitation, I'd rather get truth from my husband than anybody I know. And husbands, we are viewed in the New Testament, a section says a wife should not go to a pastor, but should go to a husband to find the answer to her questions. I find some women have greater respect for me, of all things, than their husbands. Now, husbands, one of the joys of growing close in marriage is sharing things that God's teaching you about Himself. And think of it. Here's a man covered in sore boils, in such anguish he can hardly sleep. And yet he's teaching her some things about spiritual things that she needed to learn. I urge you men who are married to Christian ladies and you are growing together in your spiritual life, take the time to share with her some of the things the Lord's teaching you. Now, how we go about it is important, okay? Rather than, have I got some things to set you straight on? Or, there are four things you need to know. Just ask like a question. Shall we not receive good from God and not also adversity? Do it graciously. Do it gratefully. When you give some guys freedom to do this, it's like, boom, they are in. Man, they got the gloves on. They are going to pound this into him if it's the last thing he does. Don't go there. Here's a third. Model verbal purity. In all this, Job did not sin with his lips. Model verbal purity. Because we've lived with our wives over the years as we do, and because we become very, very comfortable around them, and because we become unguarded in our words, our wives usually get the brunt of our worst words. Let's agree that we will remove a verbal impurity from our lips.
1: 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Chuck Swindoll has reminded us that a good husband listens carefully and speaks truthfully, that he takes seriously his calling to share spiritual things with his wife, with gentleness, not force, and that the words he speaks to her matter deeply because she deserves his very best, not his worst. Three principles drawn straight from the life of Job. We hope you'll carry them home today. And there's much more insight coming in this message that Chuck titled Job's Advice to Husbands and Friends. In a single day, Job lost everything, his wealth, his children, his health, and yet he found God in the ruins. 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
2: All the things that I wanted to do, pushing the obstacles out of my son's way because I just wanted to stop the pain. But a lot of times when I want to stop the pain for my kids, it's that pain and that shaping that God is longing to do in their lives. That's what I'm pushing out of the way for this temporary benefit.
3: That's Janelle Breitenstein, and she's our guest today on Focus on the Family with Jim Daly. I'm John Fuller.
4: You know, John, I think as parents, we so want our kids, obviously, at the very core to embrace faith in Christ, right? So we're doing everything, sometimes probably a little formulaically, to try to get to that point where they make that confession of faith. But in the end, I mean, it's aiming for the heart and making sure they understand that God loves them, that their identity is in Christ, and that they are loved, even regardless of their behavior. And sometimes that's hard for us as parents to express. But man, that, I believe, is what's going to lead to a healthy relationship with God through Jesus Christ. And today, we want to help equip your children to become disciples who are on fire for the Lord. And we have a great guest to talk about it.
3: Yeah, and there aren't formulas so much as an approach. And boy, our guest, Janelle Breitenstein, has a terrific approach. She's an author, freelance writer, and speaker. And she's mom to four, and she's been here before. We're going to talk about her book called Permanent Markers, Spiritual Life Skills to Write on Your Kids' Hearts.
4: Janelle, welcome back.
2: Thanks. It's so great to be here again.
4: Yeah, it's good. Now, let me start with my poor experience with permanent markers. Everybody just went, yeah. Oh, yeah, that's me.
2: Because every parent has one.
4: Well, right. You forgot to put those in a special drawer.
2: Yep.
4: And the washable ones you put away, and the permanent ones you laid out for the kids, and then you realize, oops, I made a mistake.
2: I mean, at least the first thing they write usually is their name. So.
4: Or they try to.
3: So you know who did it.
2: Yes, you do.
4: So, I mean, you're a mom of four. You're super busy,
2: yeah.
4: And you know, everything's coming at you. How do you concentrate on saying, oh yeah, Lord, help me today to show my four kids, between all of it, what it means to have faith in you?
2: I mean, that is the million-dollar question, right? Because we can start out with that great goal, but the reality is it is the everyday habit, because it's not just habits we're building in our kids. It's habits we're building in ourselves, you know, as parents. Deuteronomy 6, how am I going to do this as we walk along the way when they rise? You know, how are we going to make this a part of our day to day, even when we're just trying to find the other soccer cleat, for goodness sake.
4: Yeah, and in that context, I mean, how are you reminding yourself to be that, to do that between everything that you're doing? That's really the question. With all the busyness, how do you put that at the forefront of your mind to remember to be an example of Christ to your kids, to not fly off the handle when things are, mommy, mommy, mommy.
2: Oh my, yes.
4: Is there a way to do that regularly?
2: Well, I'm going to tell you, I'm going to give you the Sunday school answer, but it is the one that I'd start with, that, you know, it's one thing if we've just got an agenda to tell this to our kids. It's another thing if it pours out of us, because that's what's inside of us.
4: Amen.
2: And that's what we're experiencing.
4: Yes.
2: You know, so, I mean, if I'm trying to be the good mom or whatever, I mean, that's a great goal. But ultimately, my kids are going to suss out pretty soon what's authentic and what isn't. You know, that's just the bottom line. I mean, when I look at what I'm trying to help kids do in their lives, at the risk of putting this on too human of a level, it's a little bit like helping somebody fall in love. Mm. You know, because we're trying to draw their affections to somebody. But at the same time, it's not the kind of thing that your daughter brings home somebody who you know is great for her, and he happens to have this habit of picking his nose. It's not that kind of thing. Instead, it's like, this is the guy for whom rocks cry out to worship. This is the one who elders are worshiping day and night, night and day. You know, so what we're trying to do is expose God for who he really is. And so we have to experience that. We've got to experience it before we can roll it out, you know?
4: Yeah, no, it's good. You know, you have, and I'm sure when people hear this, they're going to go, oh, okay, now I get it.
2: Yeah.
4: You and your family were missionaries in Uganda. Yeah. Now everybody just
2: oh,
4: they're
2: stereotype.
4: That kind of family.
2: Yep.
4: Okay, they're out of my reach. I mean, you're doing things for the Lord that I would never consider doing. But, I mean, you did learn a lot. And you had, I think, as a missionary couple, you learned the power of prayer through this story. What happened?
2: It was just really cool. One day we were traveling on these back roads. I mean, and the Uganda back roads, I mean, it's kind of the thing where you're hitting your head every 5 seconds, you know, and you're dodging cattle that scrape their longhorns around your car. But what really captured...
4: Just a normal day.
2: Yeah, exactly. But what really captured my mind from that time is we were talking to some people who were missionaries, and I asked them, sometimes it's just fascinating to me when people, to hear people's faith stories of what really captured them. You know, kind of like you with FCA when you were 15,
4: I believe.
2: Well, yeah. I mean, you know, there was a beauty that was so great. There was a power that was so fantastic and attractive. You couldn't say no.
4: Yeah.
2: It was irresistible. And this family, the woman was expressing to me, I just said, what was the thing that captured you? And she said, actually, we had neighbors and they had us over for dinner and they were praying. And the way they prayed was like God was real.
4: Wow.
2: You know,
4: just saying that.
2: Yeah. Just the way that they prayed. There's something different about people who really experience God, just like it is for that mom who's really experiencing God and that moment where she wishes she could really be getting a few more moments of sleep, you know?
4: Yeah, no, that's good. Speaking of prayer, because that's kind of one of the core things
2: and
4: how we teach our kids to pray. So let's hit that kind of practical point for parents who are listening in. Starting with toddlers, I mean, we're probably going, really? How do you teach a child how to pray when they can barely speak? But it's a good thing to do.
2: It is. It really. And, you know, sometimes I think what we naturally do for toddlers isn't a bad thing. We start with requests or with rote prayers, you know, thanking God for food and things like that. Those are all great things.
4: Little prayers
2: that are at a toddler level. At some point, I think it's still good for us as parents to have the goal in mind, which is that the goal is not for our kids to make sure that they dictate the entire grocery list to Siri. You know, it's not that kind of a, just make sure that he gets all your requests, because really God's a cosmic vending machine. You know,
4: right.
2: Instead, what do we want? We want this to be an ongoing relationship. And let's say your toddler, you want them to develop a relationship with their grandma who you live in New York and they live in California. Well, what are you going to do? You're going to give them some FaceTime. And you're going to help that toddler relate and start talking about things. Tell grandma about what you did with your friend at preschool today or on the church playground, you know, and we start making it a relationship far more than it is. God gives me what I want, because I tell you, at some point, God's not going to give that toddler what he wants.
4: You know, one of the things I remember when I was parenting Trent and Troy at a young age, just simple things in life. I mean, the Word of God says you can just look into God's nature and you're going to see if you see it. You will see God in his nature.
2: Yeah.
4: And so there's easy ways to connect with storms and trees and snowfall here in Colorado.
2: 100%.
4: I mean, just good things you can do at that age that helps them to connect spiritually to the concept of God.
2: Yes, that's an excellent. I mean, kind of letting ourselves exude a little bit, you know, a natural awe for what's outside of us. And I think another one is meeting our kids in their pain. I had a friend tell me an interesting story recently. And when he was even, I think he was in elementary school, he mentioned that he went into his parents' room for a nightmare. And his parents, I think in a good-hearted way, just said, you know what, God is your comfort, go back to bed, which is not a bad thing. I mean, we see Eli doing a similar thing with Samuel. But he said, as somebody who couldn't really understand God's presence at that age, what really would have helped is my parents' arms around me, you know, and maybe them praying with me and taking the time to just hear what my nightmare was about. You know, and in that way, we really do, when we can be present with our kids emotionally, man, are they going to see the glory of God in a hug, or when somebody, you know, dashed their Lego creation or whatever. That's a moment right there for them to encounter God's presence and his intimacy.
4: Yeah, it's so good. And we're hitting on this, but as you move up the spectrum to grade school age and, you know, junior high. Oh, my goodness. How do you help a junior higher pray? This is the golden nugget, folks. Lean in and listen.
2: Oh, yeah. Well, you know, when I look in John 1, I see the God who pitched his tents among us, you know, who dwelled among us. And I think if there was a junior higher who came into this studio, what would we be talking about with them? We'd be like, hey, cool Nikes. You know, I mean, we'd be talking about, you know, like, what's going on with your teacher? You know, things like that. And starting to help them direct whatever their days are. Unfortunately, in junior high, it's a lot of heartache and it's a lot of insecurity.
4: I remember driving the boys to school because I would do that. I can remember one conversation I had with them, because I'm trying to, you know, you're thinking, how do I connect the Lord to their daily life? So we're driving along, and I said to Trent and Troy, I said, you know, if there was a good friend that you had, and something happened, and somebody was trying to kill you, and this friend said, listen, I'm going to take that bullet for you. I'm going to die for you. I said, how would you treat that family? You know, what would you do? They go, oh, man, we treat that family so good. I'd do things for them to recognize. And I went, that's exactly how we should have an attitude toward the Lord.
2: Totally.
4: Because he died for you.
2: Totally.
4: And they just, the light bulb went off. It was like, ding.
2: Totally.
4: You know, but just finding those ways to intersect in a practical way, because kids are so honest. They're kind of just show me.
2: Especially junior hires.
4: Yeah.
2: Whether you want them to be.
4: So you
2: got to
4: find ways that they could, you know, build that into how they see the world. That's what you're working on. How do they see the world?
2: Sure. And it's probably totally different for a Trent and for a Troy. Those are your sons' names, right?
4: Yeah.
2: I mean, two totally different kids. I've got a daughter who's totally artistic, so, and she's musical. So how does she connect with God? Writing poetry, writing music, and creating artwork, you know, whereas my son Jack, who's, you know, bouncing off the walls all the time, he's the kid, you know, let's send you out on a run, you know, let's worship God while you know, or use all that energy. He's serving at church constantly because he's always bored. Yeah. I mean,
4: and part of that, you're hitting it, is how do you develop a habit of prayer in children, and any insights into how to do that?
2: Well, I mean, let me back up a little bit, and I'd say let's use the analogy of a personal trainer. Okay, let's say I know, right? Well, I have a friend who's a personal trainer, and and I've learned that if you're approaching somebody who thinks they might want to get back into shape, they're a couch potato, you know, and they've got one hand in the Doritos. You're gonna approach that totally differently. I'm not incriminating anybody.
4: I don't like Doritos. If you said Haagen-Dazs, I'd be a little more convicted.
0: One hand in the ice cream.
4: Since we're getting personal.
2: You're right. But since, you know, you've got that person, and then on the other hand, maybe my personal trainer friend is training somebody who's trying to run a better marathon. And you've got two totally different approaches to those people. With the one, you're trying to just find the thing that clicks for them, whether it's speed walking or tennis or whatever it is, to just get them out and get them to the next level. But the other one is going to eat up your Peloton pace and raise you 20 push-ups, you know. And when you've got kids who are that different in their spiritual development and their personalities, you know, look at it like a personal trainer. Back to your original question, you know, how can we start developing habits? I'd say look at your kids' natural proclivities. I mean, we attribute the quote to Eric Liddell's movie character, at least, you know, I feel God's pleasure when I run. What is that thing that your kid was born doing? And start there. Start with the musical kid. Start with the mechanical kid. And rather than seeing that as a weakness or something that gets in the way of their spirituality, how can you help them worship God in the way they're made? For the artistic or crafty kid, maybe you're creating a paper prayer chain that they take off, you know, a link every day. Maybe there's a kid who's got physical affection as his love language, and you have a great smelling lotion every night, and you rub his back or his feet while you pray, and you hear about his day, and you connect, and you bring that day to God together. You've got two totally different kids, but they're learning a habit of prayer that hopefully will stick with them. It's not a formula, as you said. I mean, there's some approaches that work.
4: Yeah. In this regard, you included a story about your son who came home from visiting some friends and asked for some downtime. What was that all about?
2: Yeah, well, I asked him to do his chores because he'd been at a friend's house all day. And he was like, Mom, can I just have some downtime? He was like, they're a really nice Christian family. And I was like, wait, aren't we a nice Christian family?
4: Yeah, he was contrasting.
2: Yeah, but they're a gentle, quiet, nice Christian family. And I was like, yeah, I mean, rather than like that kind of spa-like atmosphere you picture for meditation, mine's more like the bring a helmet kind of side. That was more, you know, it was hard to picture my kids meditating on anything rather than Minecraft,
4: you know. You got four kids going at it.
2: Totally, yeah. And it feels like six, you know. So I mean, we had to laugh at that. But really what we're trying to get kids to do with meditation is to chew on God's word and kind of soak in it like you would a tea bag, you know. And there are ways that you can get kids to do that.
4: Is this one of those things that kids need to catch it? They need to see you do it in order to understand it, like to meditate on the Lord, to sit quietly, that you need to illustrate it so they can, oh, okay, that's what that is.
2: I think so.
4: I think it would be helpful.
2: I think it's 100% because every skill like that is just so much better caught than taught. Mm-hmm. There's also ways that we can create space in our household, maybe by just turning off the TV going all the time, you know, or not having music in the car all the time, or maybe having worship music instead where we just, we sing along and we start to chew on God's word again.
4: Now, I want to be mindful of the parents who have that child who may be a little hyperactive. I don't want to lay a label on that or use the medical terminology.
2: Yeah.
4: But, you know, a lot of boys tend to be, it's difficult for them to sit still.
2: Oh, yeah.
4: So, you know, in that context, I could see parents, you know, wanting, oh, I heard this on Focus on the Family today. Let's try some meditation, Johnny. And
2: oh,
4: it's like, you cannot sit still. You cannot do this.
2: Yeah.
4: And it turns into a argument now rather than what you intended it to be, which is a calm kind of instructional moment.
2: 100%. I mean, this is definitely, I would say, a learned, this is going to be a baby step thing. Just like with when you would ride a bike, you know, you're not going to start them out on the two-wheeler with no training wheels. You're going to start them off on that little, is it the glide bike or whatever? They put their feet on the side. You know what I'm talking about? And, you know, you take baby steps. So maybe it's just creating more quiet in your home. And then I think there's also things like, you know, let's roll out some butcher paper and let's write out verses and help kids think about them. Let's have them make posters for their bedroom door. You know, maybe if we are trying to maybe get in a little more to more pointed meditation, give them some Play-Doh, give them some pipe cleaners, give them some watercolors, you know, help them. I mean, you don't need to be wiggle free to focus on God's word.
4: Yeah, there you go. Help them wiggle while they're learning.
2: Oh, totally.
4: Janelle, I love these life skills, the way you put these in the book. The target we're trying to hit as a parent. That helps me at least. I'm kind of goal-oriented, right, John?
0: A little bit.
4: A little bit. So that I really like that. And one of the life skills is adoration. I would not, as a parent, sit and think, how do I teach my child adoration? It just isn't something I would think about over my Wheaties. But how do we help our children make adoration? A, what is that? And then how do we help our children find that practice?
2: You know, that's a great question. Let me tell you, I have a daughter who's 16, and she's very lovely. And I tell you what, if there's a boy who would want to date her, I'm going to have my eyes on him. Because if he would even get his foot in the door, he's the one who's the lucky dog. Does that make sense?
4: Absolutely.
2: Okay. So in a sense, adoration is embracing our role as the lucky dogs. Okay? We are God's kids, and we're the ones who, again, if, you know, rocks are crying out to worship this God, and everybody's going to cast their crowns at his feet, not probably out of obligation, but because they can't help themselves.
4: Right. Every knee shall bow.
2: Yeah. I mean, that's the kind of task that we have. I mean, as Paul says in Ephesians 1:18, that the eyes of your heart may be enlightened. We want to cultivate so that God can show himself as he is to our kids.
4: You know, in that regard, I could see that we as parents, we can tend to keep the negative list a bit more strongly than the positive list.
2: Oh, yeah.
4: And I'm not talking about positivity. That's not what I'm saying. But I'm saying those things, those benchmarks, those places where God really showed up, and to remind our children of those stories and to talk about that. And that is a form of adoration, right?
2: Oh, very much. Very much. I mean, you probably heard John Piper's sentence about how missions exist because worship doesn't. There are people who don't get to enjoy God as we do. And by the way, we're all natural evangelists about something, whether you just got a positive pregnancy test or whether you love the Golden State Warriors, you're an evangelist for something and you're naturally worshiping something. So how can we turn the spotlight of our kids' hearts toward the one it was made, the person we were made to worship?
4: You had a situation, I think, with your husband. It was his birthday. And I think it helped the kids to learn how to apologize. What happened?
2: Oh, that's a nice way
4: to put it. You don't have to apologize on your birthday, do you?
2: You know what? It was me. It was, you know, my grief there that I needed to apologize for. Yeah, I've struggled with mom anger throughout my parenting. I didn't really think I had a problem with anger until I had children. I don't know if there's any moms who can relate.
4: Well, just for context, what does that mean, your definition of that? Is it losing your temper?
2: Realized I was yelling at my kids. I mean, to be honest, like, I remember even just like around nap time, my son would melt down and I would yell to try to get control.
4: Go to bed!
2: I mean, you know, it's just a terrible strategy. I'm not empathizing with him and bringing him down. I'm escalating the problem. And I would be shutting the windows so that I wouldn't be damaging my testimony with my neighbors. There's so much wrong with this story. But it's been a real journey for me. In fact, I'm looking at parent anger as the topic of my next book because it has been quite a journey. But I know that on this particular birthday of my husband's, it was a milestone, so we were having lots of people into town. I was throwing a big party for him, and
4: sounds like the 40.
2: Oh, well, you know, it certainly wasn't the 30 considering I have four teenagers. So, I mean, you know, everything is going okay, but I'm a helper, and I'm somebody who associates shame with my own needs. And so I don't know that I'm angry or that I need to rest until, man, that ship has left the harbor a long time ago. You know, and I'm going to, you know, from 0 to 120 in about 0.3 seconds, you know. And so we're finally, the party has come off without a hitch. My husband is honored. You know, we've made great memories and we're going home. Kids are past their bedtime and one of them has a balloon and he's going e-er, the whole time.
4: And watching you.
2: Yeah. And I'm like, you know, I am this close to just losing it, you know. And that's exactly what happens when, I mean, I know I have parents on this, so maybe you've seen Monsters, Inc. in that moment where they freeze, you know, Mr. Waternoose, and he looks horrible. And that's exactly what happened in the Breitenstein household that night. And, you know, I mean, man, I can get a lot of things right. And if I get love wrong, I really get a lot wrong,
4: says
2: 1 Corinthians 13. Oh, my goodness.
4: Right?
2: Yeah.
4: We do forget that.
2: Yeah. I can get the Bible right and I can get love wrong, says another author. I'm paraphrasing him. And so I did have something. I had power left in my hands that next morning. I woke each one of my kids up at the right time, not early, but just with a hug and just apologizing to them and letting them know that I still need a Savior. You know, not that he didn't save me once for all eternity, but that I need to preach the gospel to myself day after day. And, you know, I used to think that the goal of Christian parenting was to raise godly kids. And I would still tell you that, but I would put a big but on there, or accept is probably the better word. It's to play out the gospel in my home because God needs something. This world needs something more than my perfect kids.
4: Wow. Yeah.
2: You know?
4: Amen.
2: The world needs kids who know that they need Jesus. The Pharisees were working really hard on perfection and they really missed Jesus right in front of them. And woe be unto me if I raise kids who I have control of and who are what look like morally perfect and their hearts are far from him and they have no idea how much they need a Savior. And that starts with me as a mom creating a culture in our home of the gospel. And in that moment, it looked like creating an I'm sorry, I forgive you culture in my house.
4: Yeah, that's powerful. I mean, I can hear it in your voice. And I mean, it is the key. I'm just sitting there thinking of a parenting book called Don't Raise Pharisees.
2: Mm-hmm.
4: There's a title for you.
2: Mm-hmm.
4: But I mean, true.
2: Mm-hmm.
4: I mean, talk about missing the mark if that they can do all the legalism correctly, but they don't know the Lord.
2: Yeah.
4: Man, have we blown it as a parent. Think of David. Think of being the parent of David. He's out there alone slinging rocks, killing bears and lions.
2: Yeah.
4: And God said it, he had a heart for him, even though he committed big sins, you know,
2: huge
4: but
2: sins.
4: His repentance is there. And
2: it's
4: a beautiful, beautiful understanding of God. In terms of helping our kids grasp the life skills, I did want to cover the A's that you mentioned. And let's come back next time. We're right at the end of today, but let's hit those A's really quick. Just give us the list. Give me one or two that you are gravitating toward, and then we can pick up the conversation next time.
2: That sounds great. These are actually partly from an organization called Peacemakers that you may have heard of. But the five A's of confession would be to admit what you did wrong, apologize for how your choice affected the other person, accept the consequences, ask for forgiveness, and alter your choice in the future.
4: Yeah, those are good A's. Let's come back next time and cover some more of this great book, Permanent Markers, Spiritual Life Skills to Write on Your Kids' Hearts. It's wonderfully done and beautifully authentic. I think people can hear that in your voice. And if we can, let's do it, can't we?
2: Thanks. I would be so honored. This is a privilege. Thanks, guys.
4: Okay.
3: 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I hope you've picked up some tips to encourage your family. 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
1: Welcome to Everyday Moments with Joyce Meyer. How happy are you with what God has given you? Well, if you're not, then Joyce has some encouraging news for you today in regards to God's plan for you and how it's better than you can imagine.
2: There's a wonderful story in the Bible about a young man that we tend to call the prodigal son. But really, that can be any of us because many of us act like that. God has a plan for our life, but we just want him to give us stuff and we want to be on our own and do what we want to do. And, you know, this young man ended up in a very difficult situation. He asked for his inheritance, but he ended up living with the pigs because he wasted his fortune. He came back to his father because he realized that what he had done was wrong. You know, if there's times in your life when you are not happy with what God's giving you and you're trying to get him to give you something else, you need to stop and think that maybe God has a better and a bigger plan than you do. And that just because God's not giving you what you want right now, that doesn't mean that you won't get it when the time is right. A lot of times we may have something in our heart that we believe God wants to do for us, but we need to let him do something in us to prepare us for what we want him to give us. So settle down and let God be God.
1: That's it for today. To hear more teachings from Joyce or to order a copy of one of her New York Times bestsellers, just visit us at joycemeyer.org.
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1: About 9 years ago, my daughter, who was 19 at the time, left home to live with a friend in a flat. And over a 12-month period, she drew away from us. And by the end of that year, we no longer had any friendship with her. For 8 years, I prayed for my daughter, missed her very, very much, and longed for her. And just last year, while I was on holiday, we received a phone call to say that she wanted to be in contact with us again. And the most wonderful thing about this wasn't really that Julie wanted to be back in touch with us again, but it was the overwhelming feeling I got of God answering my prayer and God really caring for me. And I just want people to believe that God loves you and he wants to answer your prayer.
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1: He's not waiting to condemn you. He's willing to open his arms and hug you and kiss you and say, I love you. And that's why he gave his son to die on the cross. And when Jesus was on that cross, shedding his blood, he was thinking of you. Because he was God incarnate, he could think of every person that was ever to live. He can think of every person here tonight, either here or in the other arena. And he loves you. Christ died for you. Then he rose again. He's a living Christ, and he's coming back again.
2: As Mr. Graham has just reminded us, Jesus Christ is alive, and he's coming back for everyone who trusts in him by faith. 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
4: 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Steve Ottsham with you, and we have a great show in store for you today. We'll have lots of good music and words of encouragement throughout the show, along with our usual features. So let's get started with our first track on today's drive.

0: And now we have more words of encouragement from our good friend Malcolm Ryan with today's Words for Life.
1: Hi, I'm Malcolm Ryan. Come to me and I'll give you rest. The words of Jesus, and something we should talk about, because life is so full of problems and concerns, so much so that it can all get a bit too much to cope with. And then we can find ourselves fretting and worrying so much that we become emotionally paralyzed and even physically ill. So where can we find some relief? How can we restore hope? Who can we turn to? Well, let's firstly understand that when we allow worry to take over, it keeps us from trusting in the one who made us and cares about us so very much that he says, "Come to me, all you who are weary and burdened, and I will give you rest. Take my yoke upon you and learn from me, for I am gentle and humble in heart, and you will find rest for your souls. For my yoke is easy and my burden is light." That's what the Lord Jesus says in Matthew 11, verses 28 to 30. Now, I know that when we get into a spiral of despair, it's not easy to pull out of it, but it's got to be done. And when we say, "Jesus, I can't do this on my own, so please help me," then we have to trust him. Yes, my friend, the antidote to worry is trust. And simply trusting, because letting go and allowing Jesus to take control is hard to do. But it's got to be done. Keeping it real, this is Malcolm Ryan.
0: 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Malcolm Ryan there with Words for Life. 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

0: Right, Pam Smith's joining us now with our healthy lifestyle feature and living well.
1: 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Well, I've got some tips to tame your appetite monster. 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
2: Proverbs chapter 9 is written in this incredible structure. The first section is wisdom. Wisdom builds her house. She's hewn out her seven pillars. She kills her beast. That's prime rib. She mixes her wine. She sends out her maidens. She calls from the highest places of the city. Whoever is gullible, come to me. Whoever turns in here, lacks sense, eats my bread, drinks my... She's done all this stuff. Do you realize what wisdom did? She makes her own house. She builds her... She does all of the work for us. You don't have to do anything other than come. Jesus says, come, come, come. Isaiah 55 and Revelation, come, come. I made a dinner for you. You don't have to do anything. Just come. Wisdom does all this work for us. Guess what folly does? She does exactly the same thing. Instead of, watch this, wisdom builds, folly destroys. She hews out her seven pillars, kills the beast. She regards nothing. She calls from the highest places. She sits at the doorway. Whoever's gullible, she calls the gullible. Turn here, turn here. Eat my bread, I've got secret bread and stolen sweet water. Whoa. She's an imposter. She does everything that wisdom does, only in an imposter way. Solomon has given us the most important lessons in life. We have to practice it ourselves. If we do, wisdom will enter our hearts, knowledge will become pleasant to our souls, and God will pour out His Spirit into our lives, and we really can change the world for Jesus Christ.
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1: 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Thanks for tuning in every day and listening to UCB and listening to my programs. Every time I record these, I think about the people listening. I want to help you to become a better believer, a better person. And I'm reading God's word at the moment over these last few sessions and the next few, believing that the word of God is powerful, that it will wash over you. It'll give you good advice. It'll also create a hunger in you for God's word and cause faith to rise in your heart. Today, I'm reading to you from John's Gospel, chapter 1, and the first 18 verses. And the reason I read this, it just gives us a really good foundation of what we believe, why we believe it, of what Jesus did in coming to the earth and helping us. So here it is, John chapter 1, the first 18 verses. In the beginning was the Word, and the Word was with God, and the Word was God. He was with God in the beginning. Through him all things were made. Without him nothing was made that has been made. In him was life, and that life was the light of men. The light shines in the darkness, but the darkness has not understood it. There came a man who was sent from God. His name was John. He came as a witness to testify concerning that light, so that through him all men might believe. He himself was not the light. He came only as a witness to the light, the true light that gives light to every man who was coming into the world. He was in the world, and though the world was made through him, the world did not recognize him. He came to that which was his own, but his own did not receive him. Yet to all who received him, to those who believe in his name, he gave the right to become children of God. Children born not of natural descent, nor of human decision or a husband's will, but born of God. The Word became flesh and made his dwelling among us. We have seen his glory, the glory of the one and only who became from the Father, full of grace and truth. John testifies concerning him. He cries out saying, "This was he of whom I said, he who comes after me has surpassed me because he was before me. From the fullness of his grace we have all received one blessing after another. For the law was given through Moses. Grace and truth came through Jesus Christ. No one has ever seen God, but God, the one and only, who is at the Father's side, has made him known." This whole passage is about Jesus coming to earth. That he who was from the beginning then became flesh. He took on human form, and yet people didn't recognize him. They rejected him. But to those who do recognize him, God now calls them his children when you believe on Christ. And through Moses, law was given, but through Jesus, grace and truth is given. And so nobody had seen God, but now in Christ, we see God. I want to encourage you, if you get a moment today, tomorrow, open up your Bible, open up to John's Gospel and read chapter 1 and ask the Holy Spirit to open your heart to understand the wondrous gospel that God became flesh so that he could reunite us to himself.
0: A message for today's church. For more information on Steve Upple, visit www.allnations.org.uk. 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
3: Few things make me laugh more than hearing a child laugh, with the possible exception of something a child says. So today, we'll feature a little of each. Some laughs from my grandkids and the uncensored words of children. Fyodor Dostoevsky said, "The soul is healed by being with children." Recently, I asked friends about something comical their child or grandchild had said. Here are their responses. Sandra remembered the day her granddaughter asked her mommy where babies come from. Mommy was trying to figure out the best way to explain it, but took too long, so her daughter said, "You don't know either, do you?" Coming home from church one day, Sandra's husband gave their 4-year-old son, Paul, the keys to their new house to see if Paul could find the door. He tried and tried and finally said, "Boy, they sure don't make houses like they used to."

0: mum was still getting ready. Impatiently, he asked, "What are you doing, Mom?" Glenna replied, "Making myself beautiful." "Ah," he said, "that'll take too long." Dave, an old high school friend of mine, was helping his 4-year-old grandson learn to skate and play hockey. I had been playing a bit of hockey myself with men who were generally more talented than myself, says Dave. As I was on the ice one day with my grandson, he was playing goalie, and I was taking shots on him. He was stopping most of my shots, but then one managed to slip into the net. My thoughtful little grandson said, "Grandpa, I let you get that goal because when I watch you play in real hockey, you don't get any goals." Beth was teaching Sunday school on the topic of the tongue. She asked, "What is one of the smallest muscles in the body?" Josh, age 7, quickly raised his hand and said, "The brain." When Aaron's sister was small, she said that she may or may not have kids. "Look at Granny and Granddad," she said. "They're great, and they never had any kids." Pam has 9 children. She says that walking into a restaurant causes heads to turn, and they'd be watched the whole time. "Once we were traveling with our 6 youngest, ages 2 to 16, she says, when we stopped at a small restaurant to eat. The waitress pushed 2 tables together in the center of the room to accommodate us, so we felt very much on display. She gushed over our big family. 'Are these all your children?' 'No,' I replied. 'I have 3 more at home.' 9 children?" she exclaimed. "Wow, I can't handle the 2 I have. You must be a super mom. I bow to you." Instantly, my 4-year-old stood up on her chair, put her hands on her hips, and loudly proclaimed, "Lady, you don't bow to anyone but Jesus." Well, sometimes the grace of God appears wonderfully in young children. That little girl's words make me think of David's words in Psalm 8:2. "You have taught children and infants to tell of your strength." What joy children can bring us. I'll leave the final words for our grandson, Seth.
1: "Seek first the kingdom of God and his righteousness, and all these things will be given to you." Matthew 6:33.
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0: weekend, Psalms of David returns with a new single written from the perspective of Jesus, speaking directly to anyone walking through pain, anxiety, loneliness, or heartbreak. 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

0: Women of Dewsbury and the surrounding areas, the Churches Together of Dewsbury are all one family, and there is a special event to help bring us together. Flourish is a women's event on the last Saturday of each month, held in the morning, and it's designed to serve as a space for friendship, fun, as well as worship and hearing from God's word together. Flourish is held at Dewsbury Elim and is 10 till 12:30 a.m. No booking is required, just turn up and bring a friend of any faith or none. Check updates if you wish on the Churches Together in Dewsbury Facebook page and come and be part of the female family of God here in Dewsbury.
1: Jesus said some unusual things in his time. Some things left people walking away puzzled and confused. Others left them furious. One of the strangest things he said was, "Take up your cross and follow me." Today, this statement means little to us, but in Jesus' day, a Roman cross was the emblem of a brutal death. Crucifixion was death at its worst. Yet here was Jesus calling his students to follow in the steps he was about to take. It took centuries for the cross to become the prime devotional symbol of Christianity. It was only after memories had long faded that someone would think to wear it as a piece of jewellery around their neck. So what does taking up the cross mean for us today? Thankfully, in the West, we're not faced with doing this literally. Taking up your cross ultimately means crucifixion of the self. It means dying to our selfish and sinful ways and living for God in every area of our lives. It may hurt a little or even a lot, but remember, Jesus' death brought life. Every time we die to ourselves, we experience what it means to truly live. 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

0: Well, it's time for me to sign off on The Drive Show. I shall be back with you again tomorrow at 4 o'clock here on Branch FM. So whatever you're doing tonight and for the rest of this evening with family and friends, you have a great time. God's going to bless you. Be blessed. Be a blessing to others. I'll speak to you again tomorrow at 4 o'clock. Have a great night.
1: Three brothers in a fire, willing to die for their faith. 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

0: 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I'm at Hope Now in Harrogate at Valley Gardens this Saturday, and I'm with Alan, who is... What is your duty today?
1: I'm the lead administrator. I basically make sure everything goes according to plan, hopefully.
0: You're from Calvary Chapel, did you say, in Stirling?
1: Yes, just north of Stirling, a small town called Creef. So we're the actual first town up into the Highlands of Scotland. So we come down every year just to help out and share with them and share the word of God with people.
0: Have you been coming all the time Hope Now has been on?
1: No, this is actually on my second year. The first year I came down, I didn't even know what I was going to do. And then I seen that they needed some help with administration, so I'm good with computers. Yeah. And so I was like, okay, I'll do that.
0: Why do you think this event is needed or is a good thing?
1: Ultimately, everybody needs to hear about Jesus. It's really good to give people hope in a hopeless world. There's so much bad news in the world today. I think it's really nice just to spread some joy and hope around the place rather than despair.
0: How have you seen hope in your life?
1: Oh, that's a good question. Where do I start? Let's start. Ultimately, my house burnt down just straight after one of my children nearly died at birth. And then we had nowhere to live. We had three children under the age of two. And God provided lots of hope and a house for us that we could never imagine, because it was a house next to our parents for help. It was next to my business for work. It was just, everything fell apart, and God gave me hope by building it all back up and building it better. That's where I would go with that one. But when we don't know what to do, God has the answer. We just hope that God knows what he's doing. That hope is an assurance that God knows what he's doing. And then we trust in that, and it makes our lives easier.
0: Thank you for sharing. It's good to meet you, Alan. And
1: no problem.
0: Yeah, it's good to... Yeah. Well, you were probably one of the first I met when coming here. So, yeah, thank you.
1: No, thank you very much.
0: But Alan from Calvary Chapel in... What did you say?
1: Creef.
0: Thank you.

0: 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Still at Hope Now in Harrogate, and I'm with a couple of people who attend Calvary Chapel in Harrogate, David and Sammy. Have you been coming to all of the Hope Nows?
1: Yeah, we've been coming a couple of years now. Right. We went to the one when it was in the Crescent Gardens, then last year it was here. Yeah. So yeah, about 3 years.
0: You attend Calvary Chapel, Harrogate. Were you born in Harrogate? Or?
1: No, I was born in Bromsgrove, and then I was adopted, and we lived just outside York. Okay. I then moved to Scarborough for 10 years, and then I moved back. Right. About 2012 I moved back, and then I met Dave in 2017, and then we got married 3 years after that.
2: So slightly different. I was born in Crewe, Cheshire, and I moved up here when I was like three. I lived in Harrogate all my life, and then when I was 10 years old, I met Mike and Teresa and family, and I've known them since.
0: Right, yeah.
2: Over about 26 years.
0: Well, I mean, it is Yorkshire Day today, so do you like Yorkshire? Do you like living in Yorkshire?
1: Yeah, we love living in Yorkshire. We love the countryside and the tea.
0: Oh, yes.
1: Got to have the tea.
0: Oh, well, there's some good tea in Harrogate.
1: Yeah.
0: Can I ask you, what does hope mean? This is Hope Now. What has hope meant to you? How have you seen God's hope in your life?
1: I would say I've been a Christian for a couple of years, but without hope, I don't think you've got anything. You've got hope in your everyday lives.

0: did you come to faith at an early age, or?
1: Well, I was brought up in a Christian family. Mum and dad were Christian. When I was young, I was going to church just for Sunday school, or something to do. But when I was older, I went to a festival like this with Mike and the family, and basically I was brought up in a Christian family, but when I was younger I wasn't really interested in it. But when I was a bit older, like 11, 12, I gave my life to Christ.
0: Why do you think events like these are important?
2: Because you need hope everywhere, and the Ukraine needs so much prayer and hope, and we need to be able to give that.
0: Yeah, we had Sharon Mark, who obviously works with Ukrainian refugees. She was sharing today, and obviously when we look at the news, there is a lot of hopelessness in the world, so obviously we need to know about the hope that is through Jesus. Well, thanks for speaking to me today. Thank you, David and Sammy. Thank you.
1: Thank you so much. Thank you.

0: 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I mean, I'm at the Harrogate Vineyard stall, but I'm with, is it David?
1: David Francis, yeah.
2: So, the bread man.
3: The bread man, is that
0: how you describe yourself?
1: I'm afraid so. I've got, it's a label that people have attached to me, yeah.
0: So, yeah, tell us more. How did you get into that, yeah, and tell us about it?
1: Yeah, sure thing. Well, I mean, that's a long story, but in a nutshell, I like bread, and my mum used to make bread, and I became infected by just licking the raw dough off her spoon. So I think that's where it started. And as I've gone through my career in bread making and chimney sweeping as well, but other things, I've really come to see the incredible symbolisms, ka-ching, there, I've got a symbol there in the background, we'll do that later, of how bread symbolises the incredible grace of God in Christ. And of course, we eat bread, and that's good for us, especially whole grain sourdough, which is what I teach as part of Vineyard. But you then connect to the spiritual and you start to wonder, is there any connection? Is it really true? And what, you know, what's the difference? And then once you start digging into the real food, if you like, of the Bible and all the scriptures pertaining to Jesus and what he said. I mean, he did claim to be Jesus, I am that bread of life. He was born in Bethlehem, which means the house of bread, you know. So there's so many connections. He was the first fruits, which is like barley harvest, the first fruit. Maybe getting too nerdy there for some listeners, but it's so full of nutrition and symbolism at the same time. You can't really fail to see God and Jesus. And when you analyze

0: and 50 different lactobacilli in a sourdough. It's just crazy complicated, but all lovely and supportive. So when you eat it, it really does you good. You know, you need your fibre, you need the wheat germ oil, you need all the other little acids. So anyway, we teach it on a monthly basis in Harrogate, the vineyard.
1: At the church?
0: Well, not at the church, actually. There's a lovely little cafe called the Artisan Cafe next to McDonald's, right in the centre. And if you sign up on the QR code, which we've got, which of course you can't do on radio, but if you go on the What's On tab on Harrogate Vineyard and scroll down into September 26th, that's the first one. If you fancy coming along, it's free, and we'll teach you how to make it. You go home with dough. And if you listen to all the recipes and methods and my instructions and save a little bit, then you'll never have to buy yeast again in your life. Yeah. Although I quite like making it fresh from start every year, just because that's what our forefathers in Israel had to do. So there's a big story behind it, and it can really mean a lot, especially when you dig into the words of Jesus, because he says something, he appeals to us, because we all want to really live. We don't want to really die. And he says, all you got to do is believe in him, and then you have eternal life. Well, that's amazing, really, when you stop to think about it.
1: Yeah.
0: I mean, I know I'm going to die physically one day, almost certainly, but he says I won't perish if I believe in him. And because he was raised from the dead, he's given us that example of a new body that we have, or we will get, and we will become oddly like him. And it's such a fascinating story. I recommend everybody to dig into bread and dig into the Bible and really find out more of what it's all about, because it's a free gift. That's what the bread courses are about. They're free gift, and it helps you to see those symbolisms. Let's go and do a symbol. The symbolism's here. Because this is a cheesy dad thing that connects the bread to the grace of God in Christ. So that's about it. Is that a good enough story? I don't know.
1: And
0: the mill. This I've got this ham. It's about 40-odd plus years old. And it was made in France. But nevertheless, it helps you to perceive the amount of effort and sweat in particular that you put into milling. It takes me about half an hour to mill 500 grams of flour for any bread that I use. And it would have been in back in the day women's work for about a couple of hours in the morning every day to provide for the family. But fresh flour is fantastic. And weirdly, when you dig into the scientific analysis of microbes in sourdough, you find that there's a bacteria in there, wait for it, Lactobacillus San Francisco sisensis. It's a bit of a mouthful, don't say it when you're trying to eat bread. But that comes from nothing in the flour other than, grossly, you would think, the sweat off your brow. Because you're going to be sweating when you mill this much. And it's just incredible, because that actually has been seen to be one of the most predominant bacteria within a sourdough culture. So even though our forefathers were dished out of the garden because they didn't listen to God, he said graciously, you're still going to eat, but you're going to have to work for it. And by the sweat of your brow, if you do this for half an hour, you will definitely be thanking God, not only for electricity, but for those wonderful people that make meals, because I use an electric mill at home, because obviously this gives me a good energetic workout, and I should do it probably a bit more. But it's fantastic, and it's good to see, because actually we're so divorced from much of our food production that we have no idea. People are coming to me and saying, what is that in there? And I said, well, it's grain, it's wheat. Come on, have you ever seen wheat? And then, what's that coming out? Oh, it's flour. That's how it's made. It's a wonderful subject. So I've been in it 40 years, and as a Christian as well, so for me there's no doubt about it. Good bread has God in it, and if you eat it, you enjoy it, and if you study into it, you'll be completely surprised at how amazing the gift of God is for you, because freely he just says, believe and you have eternal life. Believe in him, that is Jesus Christ. So why not have that? It's so good, it helps you, and you don't have to be good, bad or ugly or anything. It's like, you just have to believe. In fact, it's even more important when you feel unworthy, that you know that God does love you so much that he's given you this wonderful gift. Somebody's trying to phone me and
1: either where that noise
0: stop me
1: from.
0: Or stop me from talking, but I will put it off.
1: Could you just remind us where we go to find out find out about you.
0: Certainly, yeah, okay. So to find out about the sourdough bread making courses and...

0: the symbolisms involved. Go to Harrogate Vineyard Church website. Pretty easy to find. Go onto the What's On tab at the top, and then you'll get the calendar. Scroll through to September the 26th. That's the very first course. And just click on that, and you'll open up the application form. Sign up, have a read, see what's about. We'll tell you what to bring. You go home with fresh dough, and the next day you bake your own sourdough wholemeal loaf and never have to buy yeast after that again. So, yeah, come along. It'd be great fun. Good to see you.
1: Brilliant. Yeah, thanks very much for that. Thank you.

0: 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I'm with Liz Mole again, and we're sat at Hope Now in Harrogate. And hi, Liz. Thanks.
1: Hi.
0: Yeah, good to see you again. I just saw you on Zoom, not physically visited. So tell me, you've got a stall here. You're with the WWCA, which stands for?
1: So it's the Wellbeing and Wholeness Counselling Agency. Yeah. So we offer very affordable counselling for people who have many and any different issues. So we are all trained to include issues of faith. So that means, you know, so often people have to choose whether they want professional counselling or people of faith. Right. Whereas actually all our counsellors are trained, so we're all Christian counsellors, able therefore to work with issues of faith and, you know, to incorporate God into those more difficult issues. We also work non-time limited, so a lot of agencies just sort of offer 6 sessions or 12 sessions. We deliberately work non-time limited, and what that does is it gives opportunity for people who have very difficult stories. It gives them the space to begin to unpack their stories, and that, you know, can take a long time sometimes for people who have been deeply harmed, deeply hurt. It can take a long time to work through some of those issues. So when we set the agency up, we did, you know, it was one of my passions was that we are not time limited. It's also very affordable, so we have a sliding scale of charges. So the top price that we charge is sort of a standard counselling session, so that would be about £50 an hour. But most of our clients pay between £5 and £10 a session, and even then, you know, if that's a struggle to afford, we would reduce that further. We want to make it as affordable to as many people as possible.
0: What's the best way of getting in touch?
1: Yeah, so if you Google WWCA, the web address is wwca.uk, and that'll take you to the website, and on there there's an opportunity to fill in a form and you can get in touch, and then somebody will get back to you and put you on the waiting list.
0: Yeah. So, and also you've brought with you a few books from Waverley Abbey as well.
1: Yeah.
0: I mean, could you just tell me maybe some of those that you've got?
1: Yeah, so they're all faith-based books, but we cover many different topics, such as I've got one on depression and anxiety, and they're just two off the top of my head. Yeah. Burnout, even ones like self-harm and suicide as well. So they are easy to read, but quite helpful in just sort of understanding what some of the sources of those issues can be. And so they can be helpful for if you struggle with those things yourself, but also helpful if you want to draw alongside somebody who is struggling with those issues, because it can just give you that little bit of insight. They're called insight books. They just give you that little bit of insight into what might be going on.
0: I mean, where's the best place to get a hold of some of these books?
1: Can I just grab the best place to buy the books is to Google in Equipping the Church, which is all one word, .com partner Waverley Abbey. Although if you go on to equippingthechurch.com website, then you'll be able to find the insight books and the other books that we offer.
0: Yeah. So just finally, obviously this is a Hope Now event. I mean, in the work that you do, obviously it's very difficult work, very, awful situations that people are dealing with.
1: Yeah.
0: I mean, how do you find hope in that, or have you seen hope in that?
1: Oh, I see hope all over my work. You know, the opportunity of drawing alongside somebody who has been deeply harmed. Most of my clients have some kind of abuse in their story, and to be able to offer them that hope of things can be different. They do not have to stay in the same place of absolute brokenness. And you know, it's really interesting as I journey with clients. Quite often clients come to me who have perhaps been through their NHS 6 sessions and it's not had much impact because their stories are much deeper and bigger than 6 sessions could ever be. They come to me hopeless, actually, quite often, and wonder if anything could ever be different, or do they just have to carry this size of pain and hurt in their life for the rest of their lives. And a number of my clients over the years have said, oh, I love coming to you because you carried the hope that things could be different when I had no hope. And for me, that's absolutely what gets me up in the morning. It's that hope for change. It's that possibility for change. It's the just being able to bring the love of God into every situation, working with people of faith or no faith. You know, I believe that I am by just drawing alongside them and offering them that empathic space, that I'm showing them the love of God, and just having somebody journey with somebody, showing them that love, showing them that consistency, makes a massive difference. And obviously the training as well. It's just a great opportunity to offer people hope that are quite often hopeless, definitely.
0: Thank you for what you do, and great speaking to you again. Thank you.
1: Thank you.
0: That was Liz Moll speaking to us on Branch FM.

0: 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I'm sat down now and I'm with Maria Toro. Good to see you. It's good to be here, I hope, now in Harrogate. So you were just telling me the majority of your family's here.
1: Yeah, 20 of my grandchildren out of 25 are here.
0: I presume you've been coming every year to Hope Now.
1: Yeah, we've been coming for the past 8 years, I think, to Hope Now. Since 2005, we started coming to Creation Fest, so we'll do that next week.
0: Oh, right. Oh, yes, you're going to be at Creation Fest. Yeah, because it's the last one, isn't
1: the
0: it?
1: The last one is Creation Fest, but they are reforming it, and so we'll have festival, but in a different setup.
0: That's in Cornwall. Tell us about what does hope mean to you, and what has it meant to you in your life?
1: The hope that I have is only in Jesus. There is no other hope but Jesus Christ, and I just praise him for coming to my life 48 years ago. I knew of him, but I had to get to know him, and so he is my hope and everything in life. Hope is Jesus.
0: You on this stall today? What are you doing today?
1: I'm with my boys. I'm speaking. I just did devotions for the youth, and I spoke on Ecclesiastes 11 and 12, and so about remembering our Creator in the days of when we are young. And so I spoke about that, and then I'll be speaking from the main stage.
0: How important is it for young people today to have that hope?
1: Oh, I think that's the only hope we have. Out of my 25 children, 17 attend the Bible study I have for them, and I have it on Zoom. So the grandchildren from California, from Pennsylvania, and from England come every Thursday, and we study different books of the Bible. So we started with Proverbs. And so I see the difference of having them learning about walking in wisdom, because I grew up in a Christian, not a Christian, born-again Christian home, but in a Christian home, so to say, Catholic. And so I knew morals, and I knew what I should do and what I shouldn't do, because life has to be that way, because this world is fallen, is broken, and it's a crazy world. And so the need of knowing Jesus is imperative. It's not just a suggestion. It has to be a desire, and it has to be, like he says in Psalm 19, a commandment, statutes that I need to live by, because when we're born, we don't know anything, and we learn. So everything has to be learned. Kindness, generosity, care, trust, confidence in the only hope that we have is Jesus Christ.
0: That's a good place to finish. Good to see you, Maria Toro. Thank you for speaking to me today.
1: God bless you, and have a good day.

0: This is 101.8 Branch FM, Radio for Life. I'm really excited once again to be speaking to Bishop Matthew Porter, Bishop of Bolton. Hi, Matthew.
1: Hello.
0: How are you?
1: Very well, Barnabas. Great to be back with you. Thank you.
0: It's really great to speak to you again. I've always enjoyed our conversations talking about your various books that you've released. And if you go to matthewporter.uk, I mean, you can see all the books there, because this is the fourth in the series of The Art Of, so that we've had The Art of Fasting, The Art of Giving, The Art of Journaling. And this new one, Matthew, is The Art of Reading.
1: That's right.
0: Yes, it's always really, you know, fascinating. Christian books have a wide variety of subjects, but these are really fascinating. And I really enjoyed our last conversation when we talked about The Art of Fasting. So,
1: yeah.
0: As I said, this is the fourth in the series, The Art of Reading, Become a Wiser Person Through Reading.
1: Yeah.
0: First of all, just tell us a little bit of the idea behind the series of books. There's going to be six of them, I believe.
1: Yeah, that's right. I'm writing this series to help us become better disciples of Jesus and to be people who grow in character. This particular book, I've also got in mind actually people who aren't Christians, but who might enjoy a book on reading that might also help them growing in character, because it's not just Christians who need to grow in character. Everybody should be growing in character. It was Thomas Aquinas, the medieval scholar, who said, if we want to grow virtues, you know, good character in us, we need to develop good habits. And so this series is all about that. For instance, the one on giving, a virtue we want to grow is generosity. How do you grow in that virtue? The answer is to be someone who keeps giving again and again and again. That's the habit we develop. And each one is related, you know, to a particular habit. So this book is about wisdom. How do we grow in wisdom? Well, all sorts of ways. But one way we grow in wisdom is just is by reading, by careful, prayerful, good reading. If we do that well, it should make us wiser so we can make a difference in the world. Hopefully that's good news for everybody, if you're a follower of Jesus or not. But for followers of Jesus, hopefully we believe that we're put on this planet to make a difference in the world, to see God's kingdom come. Then this should hopefully be an important thing for us all. So that's why I'm writing about reading. I just say also, not many Christians are writing about reading, actually. Well, not all of us, but many people do read, and but not many Christians are writing about it. So I felt there's a bit of a gap in the market, and I could say something hopefully useful about that in the book.
0: Yeah, definitely. Would you say that you've always enjoyed reading yourself?
1: Yes and no. I mean, when I was a little boy, I mean, I liked having stories read to me. But particularly when I got into my teen years, I found reading very difficult. I don't know why, but I just did. I found other things were more interesting, or maybe watching TV or films, but I found reading quite difficult. And I don't think I read a whole book in my teen years, really, till I was about 16, because I'd found it really hard. I mentioned this in the book. I had an English teacher called Mr. Freeburn, and he was so passionate about reading and about literature and poetry, and it was kind of infectious, and he really pushed me and the rest of the class to have a go at reading, and so I did, and actually he kind of pushed me on, and I was so glad he did, because I think I began to enjoy reading, but it took time. It didn't come easily to me, and so I do have a bit of a soft spot for people who find reading difficult, because I think many people find reading difficult, and I do mention that in the book in quite a number of places, encouraging people to have a go. Maybe try something short. Maybe sometimes listen to an audio book, read magazine articles. But in the end, there's nothing like reading a whole book, I think.
0: Physical,
1: you can.
0: Book, yeah.
1: Yeah, and find something that's interesting.
0: You talk about that in the book, about that there's, you know, evidence in the UK and other countries that we're not good at helping children and adults become better readers. I mean, I guess, I don't know if, you know, sort of, I guess, social media and things influences the online. And everything. Do you think that's the main reason?
1: Well,
0: there's lots of distractions, I guess.
1: Yeah, well, exactly. There's always distractions. And I think in today's world, there are so many distractions. And I think one thing that's happening in the digital world of mobile phones, is our attention spans have become shorter. And therefore, people find reading more difficult. And that's why schools are trying to address this. That's why this year has been designated by the government as Year of Reading. I was in a local school yesterday in Bolton, in primary school, and great to see how they're really encouraging their children to read. I was really just encouraging that, saying this is such a good thing to do, because children need to learn to read and learn to enjoy reading, enjoy being read to. In fact, many of us, I don't know what it was like for you, Barnabas, when you were at school, but I remember story time at the end of a school day. You'd all sit around on a mat or something, and the teacher would read to you, read a story. I used to love that. And we need to get back to that, that, you know, having stories read to us. The Bible, when it was first written, would have been read to people.
0: Yeah.
1: The letters would have been read out to people in churches. You know, we need to learn this faculty of both reading and being read to. Both are good.
0: So, yeah, you mentioned the Bible then. I mean, what would you say that the Bible says about reading?
1: I mean, the Bible is a book made of many books. And there's all sorts of ways that you can read that. You can have it read to you. If you have your own copy, obviously you can read it. Many times people are told to write things down. You know, we're encouraged to read the Bible. Paul talks to Timothy about how from a young age you've learned the scriptures. This is encouragement for us all to be reading the Bible. That can become a very legalistic thing. It's not meant to be that, is it? It's meant to be a life-giving thing. I encourage people to see reading the Bible is a bit like having breakfast. You know, read a bit every day and it'll be good for you. And there's sometimes we remember what we had for breakfast and it was delicious and it was beautiful. Other days we kind of, you know, don't really remember, but we you'd know if you didn't eat it, you'd feel hungry. Yeah. So it's just good to get some into our life day after day after day, and it will begin to transform us and develop us. So for me, the Bible is the book of books. But my book on reading is not just about reading the Bible. I do talk about that, you know, a reasonable amount, but actually it's more broadly just become readers. Let's become, often leaders are readers. We grow so much through reading. You know, it's such a fantastic world God's put us in. We need to discover more things about the world. And one way to do that is by reading.
0: Can I ask you, how would you say that reading has helped you? I mean, could you maybe give us an example of maybe some books that, apart from the Bible, that have had a big impact on you?
1: Oh, so, I mean, so many, Barnabas. I don't know where I can start. I read different types of books at different times. Sometimes I might have a couple of books on the go at the same time. Different types of books I read at different seasons. Often when I'm on holiday, I will read a novel. I mentioned this in the book, actually, I particularly enjoy the reading novels by authors such as Niall Williams. He's an Irish Catholic author. His books are not overtly Christian books. They're just novels about people. But there's a spirituality behind them, which is interesting. And kind of makes faith kind of ordinary in a good way, like part of real life. Similarly, there's an American female author called Elizabeth Strout. And now often when I'm on holiday, I would try to read one of her novels. Similarly, she talks about faith in a very ordinary kind of way. It's not a major theme, but it's just kind of dropped in as if this is normal. I like that. Rather than seeing faith as weird. So I like to read a novel. I read quite a lot of non-fiction books because I think it's good to learn about the world, about why things are a certain way. Books on anything, like on sleeping, books on travel. I mean, I think anything that helps us discover what an amazing world God has made. I read all sorts of things. I'm reading a book at the moment on geopolitics. You know, what's going on in the world? The geopolitics is changing, and some of the major powers coming, you know, back into force. I'm trying to learn about that. So I learn partly for my own knowledge, also so I can hopefully have something to say when I meet people. I've got a conversation to have with people. There's lots of evidence. I've just got it up here in front of me, actually, page 32 of the book. I talk about just some of the good things that reading does for us. Let me just list some of these things. These aren't particularly Christian things, they're just good things. Reading can increase knowledge, develop the imagination, develop skills like communication, enhance emotional intelligence, grow character. That's what I particularly talk about in the book. Can entertain us, can be good for our mental health, make us more interesting, make us people of influence. So all these good things that come from reading. So I read different books at different times, often in the mornings. For instance, I would tag on to the end of my prayer time reading a devotional book. I read many different devotional books. They could be from, you know, a well-known writer like C.S. Lewis, could be from a discipleship author like Mark Batterson. I've read, you know, all his books. It could be, you know, from a female author like Sarah Yardley. I mean, a breadth of things. Things that interest me, things that help me grow as a person, things that help me become wiser.
0: Would you ever say to somebody that you shouldn't read a particular book?
1: Yeah, definitely. Yeah, of course. I mean, there's some, and I do talk about that in the book. I think it's good to read broadly and to, you know, be open to new things. But I think we need to also be careful what we take in. And I think Jesus was very clear about that. You know, be careful what you take into your life. So clearly, you know, it's not good for us to read something that's graphically violent or pornography or things like that. Those things are things that are very, you know, occult things. I mean, why would you want to read that? Why do you want to take that into your life? So we need to be discerning in what we read, of course. And occasionally I picked up a book, it looked like a good thing, and after a few pages I just thought, this isn't good, so I just put it down. A couple of times I've thrown a book in a dustbin. It's pretty rare. I just thought, actually, this is not what I thought it was, and I don't want anyone to read that. So that's pretty rare.
0: Yeah.
1: Because I think it's good to read broadly if you can. Sometimes to read something that would challenge you, that would be from a different perspective. That can be a good thing.

0: This is 101.8 Branch FM, Radio for Life. I'm really excited once again to be speaking to Bishop Matthew Porter, Bishop of Bolton. Do you journal while reading?
1: I do. What I do as I read is I read with a pencil in my hand. That's something really important to me. I underline certain things and scribble notes in the margins and circle things. And if something really stands out, I might then go to my journal and write about that. Certainly when I finish a book, one of the things I do, and I talk about this in The Art of Reading, is I don't just put the book away. One thing I'll do is I'll go through the book again and look at the things I've scribbled. That helps me again remember what I've read. Sometimes if there's something I've underlined or a good quotation, I will catalogue that. I have a kind of quotes file, I'll catalogue that. But often I will journal what I've discovered from the book. Yeah. Key things, things that have really made me think, things that have challenged me, things that have really helped me, stimulated my imagination, things that helped me pray, anything of interest, really. So I will always do that when I finish a book, yeah.
0: Yeah. You mentioned praying there as well. So is praying part of while you're reading your book? You gave a quote from in the book about John Wesley about reading and praying.
1: Yeah. Yeah. No, very much. I mean, I pray about what I read. So particularly if I finish a book, I'm praying, Lord, what's the next book I should be reading? Right. I mean, you have to do that. You know, if you're not a Christian, obviously you probably wouldn't do that. But be discerning what you're going to read. So I'm saying, Lord, lead me to a book that's going to be really helpful in this time of my life. As I'm reading a book, I'm reading prayerfully in the sense of I'm wanting to grow and learn. And as I said, when I finish a book, I'm praying, Lord, what can I learn from this? What's the wisdom I can take from this? You know, anybody I should be passing this on to? So I'm trying to be prayerful as I read a book, but I'm trying to be prayerful through the day. That's what it means to be part of a follower of Jesus, being prayerful people. But reading, I think, helps us to do that, actually, because reading really stimulates the imagination, and there's a close link between imagination and prayer. So it's good to read prayerfully.
0: Yeah. Do you read, you know, more than one book at a time? You know, you've got a few on the go at the same time.
1: Yes, I do. So I find that I can read up to about three books at the same time, but once I go beyond three, I get them mixed up.
0: Yeah.
1: Maybe that says something about my brain. So like I say, sometimes I'll have a bit of a devotional book I'm reading, perhaps I'll read that in the mornings. Often I'll have a bedtime book or nighttime book, a book by my bed. Often I don't want anything too heavy before I go to sleep. I'm getting a bit tired. But maybe something just interesting or something beautiful or something just thoughtful. And then I might have another book I'm reading that I might take with me. If I've got a little gap in the day, that could be a book on leadership. It could be a novel. It could be all sorts of things. Yeah. So I usually have about three things on the go at once, but not much more than that.
0: Yeah.
1: But, maybe different for you.
0: Yeah. No, well, yeah, I mean, my dad's a pastor of a church here in Dewsbury, and yeah, he's often got a few on the go at the same time. Different kinds of books. Well, we often, you know, I have to often get him a book for, you know, Christmas or birthday or whatever. So
1: yeah, that's nice. I encourage people to have a broad diet of reading.
0: Yeah.
1: So don't just read one kind of book. Read widely.
0: Because sometimes I'll be reading like a political maybe type of book or uh-huh. a historical type of book about a particular person in history. But then I'll mix it up. But at the same time, I'll have, you know, quite a light one, like a novel, you know, nice little novel to mix it up. So it's not too, you know, all too serious.
1: I think that's really, really wise. Yeah. But there are sometimes, I don't know about you, but particularly when I'm on holiday and I get into a novel, sometimes if it's really good, that's all I want to read because I'm just enjoying it so much. I want to get, what's next and what's next? And so that's good too. So I think there's different types of reading, different types of books. One thing I talk about in the book too is I think we read in slightly different ways depending on what we're reading. So sometimes it's right to skim read things. Hmm. Often we might skim read a newspaper, flicking through till we find something that's interesting and then we read in more depth. So skim reading can be good, but other books, it's not good to skim read. Actually, if we skim read it, we miss important things. We need to slow down. Hmm. Generally speaking, I think we do most things a bit too quickly in life. I think often we're rushing. I think often it's good to slow down when we read. That's difficult, but if we slow down to really take it in, that's much better, if we can.
0: Yeah, because, I mean, on that point, I mean, have you got any tips about, you know, reading when we have busy lives?
1: Well, yeah. Well, the second chapter is all about that, is about finding time for reading. And I think many people say, well, I don't read because I haven't got time. I'm not sure if that's true, actually. I mean, with respect to people, most of us, we do have, if we're really intentional, we do have time. Mm. We can make time, even if it's just an hour a week. Most of us could find an hour a week if we really wanted to. Or you can use what I call dead time, which is time when we're doing one thing, but actually we could do something else. So you could be in the car and have a book read to you while you're driving. You could be on the bus and listen to an audio book. You could be sitting on a loo and reading a book, or lying in the bath, or you know. So we can multitask and read. So there's all sorts of ways we can find time to read. It's just about being intentional about it. If we think reading is important, so I argue in the book that reading is one of those things that's not urgent, but it's important. Yeah. There are many things that don't seem urgent. We can always put them off for another day. It's not crucially important that we read, unless you've got an exam or something. But for most of us, you know, if it's important for work, but most of us, reading is not urgent. But it is important. It's important in the sense if we don't do it, we don't get the benefits. So it's one of those not urgent but important things. And those are things that if we don't do them, we miss out. Like, I think exercising is one of those things. We can wait a few days not to exercise, but if we never exercise, we'll get in trouble. So yeah. Reading's like that. So that's why it's good to do a little bit often if you can.
0: Would you say reading, I mean, obviously it would be if you were reading the Bible, I guess, but does reading bring us closer to God? And, you know, how is the ways that we can bless others in our reading? I guess, you know, sharing about what we're reading with others, I guess that would be one way.
1: I mean, definitely. See, I mean, depends what you're reading, but I think it's a good thing to do. So often I'll ask people, are you a reader? What are you reading? Or at the mealtime, as a family, we'll say, what are you reading if you're on holiday? And it opens up conversation, because reading's about, we read about interesting things, don't we? What's interesting to you? Why are you reading that? And we learn about people. It opens up great conversations about life, about this amazing world God's made, about people, about places, about faith, you know, about prayer. So reading really, and asking people about their reading, opens up some great, great conversations. Those are spiritual things. You know, it's not like we've got this little spiritual compartment that's like Sunday or Bible. It's not, you know, God's interested in the whole of life. That's not Sundays and worship's important. Reading the Bible's important. But that's supposed to affect the way we live our whole of our lives. So I think God is interested in what we read and how we learn and what we discover and what we share. So talking about those things can be a lovely relational spiritual thing. So I encourage it.
0: Yeah. Well, I think that's a good place to finish. Bishop Matthew Porter. I mean, am I allowed to ask what would be the next one in the series, or should we just wait and see what that's going to be?
1: No, Barnabas, you can. So number 5 is going to be the art of questioning.
0: Oh, interesting.
1: Which is interesting. Well, I think it's interesting. It's about, you know, how we can ask questions that are really good questions that open up conversations and, again, help us discover more about life. Are the good questions and bad questions, and how do we question well? Hmm. That's the next one. So that'll be a year or two's time.
0: I look forward to that. But The Art of Reading, Come a Wiser Person Through Reading, is out on the 11th of July, I think you said?
1: That's right, yeah.
0: Yeah, so the 4th in the series. You can get a hold of them all, of course. Published by Authentic Media. Thank you very much, Bishop Matthew Porter, Bishop of Bolton. It's great to see you again. Great to speak to
1: Thanks,
0: you again.
1: Thanks, Barnabas. I appreciate it. And if I can just say one more thing before I go, yeah. I hope people enjoy the book. Just to say, I

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2: Hello there, this is Mark Yellen-Brown with another episode of Honest to God. Today's show is entitled, God Loves You. The theme of today's show is, God loves you. And I want to start with a scripture that I love even more since I understood its true meaning. This is Psalm 139 and verse 17. How precious to me are your thoughts, God. How vast is the sum of them. The actual translation is, how precious are your thoughts towards me, God. How vast is the sum of them. This is saying that God has a vast number of beautifully precious thoughts about you, towards you, revealing his love towards his children. However, God loves you, I believe, is a phrase that has been devalued and taken for granted. It's overused and so incredibly misunderstood. Christians know in their head that God loves them. It goes with the territory of being a born-again Christian. John 3:16 is one of the most well-known scripture verses in the Bible. For God so loved the world that he sent his only Son, that whosoever would believe in him would not perish, but have eternal life. For God so loved the world. An incredible truth that is the heart of the gospel, the good news of what Christ accomplished on the cross. The love of God personified in Jesus. So God proved his love through what Jesus did on the cross. So what did I mean when I stated that God loves you? It's a phrase that's been devalued and taken for granted. I think sometimes that we think we know he does. He's God. If we know the word, we know that God is love. 1 John 4:8. Whoever does not love does not know God, because God is love. What I'm trying to get at is that we may think we believe that God loves us, but not really at a deep heart level. It's almost an abstract, like the fact that God is a spirit. He's invisible, yet we believe on him. We have faith in him. We trust him. And that's what saves us. But when it comes to believing that God loves us, we trust also he loves us. We mostly don't feel it, or sometimes even believe it. We can base it on what we haven't done, or what we did wrong, or not did what we thought we were supposed to do. I.e. deep down believing that God's love is based on our performance. And trying to walk out this Christian life successfully with whatever standards we believed we had to adhere to. God's supposed to love us. Doesn't he love everyone? Well, perhaps not sinners. Oh, hang on. I still sin. God loves you. So, it doesn't impact me. I can know it in my head. But I don't even like me, let alone love me, because I know what I'm like deep down. And God knows everything. So how could he love me and my continual epic fails? God loves you. How can we believe that when we continually mess up as a Christian? We don't read the Bible enough. We certainly don't pray enough. We find that church can be really boring, and we get more excited about the world's distractions, its celebrity and media, rather than things of the kingdom. And all the time we know we're always missing it. So our walk is a roller coaster ride of guilt and condemnation, followed by highs of either pulling ourselves up by sheer determination or encountering his grace and love through encounter. All very hit and miss. But God loves you. Dear listener, I've so been there, rededicating myself to God, wanting to do better. For so many years, having encountered God enough to know he was real, that Jesus was alive, and believing that God loved me, yet not understanding how he could. Then I was introduced to the gospel of grace, the true gospel. And God loves me is now a beautiful truth. Now I'm on a continual quest to seek out the heart of God, to draw closer to the God who indwells my heart. So the gospel of grace is the key to understanding the love of God and how impactful it truly is. It all starts for me with a scripture in Romans. Romans 1:16. For I am not ashamed of the gospel, for it is the power of God for salvation to everyone who believes, to the Jew first and also to the Greek. Paul is not ashamed of the gospel. It's the gospel that has the power to save. But his gospel is about faith in the grace that God has provided, not in our own performance in living a life that's pleasing to God, that we believe will save us, enable us to make it to heaven through our continual good works and the ability to not sin too much. And the key is found in the next verse, Romans 1:17, which is absolutely glorious. Listen to this. For in the gospel, the righteousness of God is revealed, a righteousness that is by faith from first to last, just as it is written, the righteous will live by faith. His gospel, Paul's gospel, is the gospel of righteousness. That's why he has to assert that he's not ashamed. He's not ashamed that it's not based on one's own religious works, such as the old Jewish religious laws and observances. Hebrews 10, 1-2 explains the old covenant's failing. The law is only a shadow of the good things that are coming, not the realities themselves. For this reason, it can never, by the same sacrifices repeated endlessly year after year, make perfect those who draw near to worship. Otherwise, would they have not stopped being offered? For the worshippers would have been cleansed once for all and would no longer have felt guilty for their sins. Oh my gosh, that's actually in the Bible. We are those who have been cleansed once for all by the blood of Jesus on the cross. We are to have no guilt over our sins. But hang on, that's outrageous. Nope. It's all based on the righteousness obtained for our faith in the grace God provided as a free gift. That is the perfect, sinless life of his precious Son, who took all our sin, past, present, and future sins on the cross, once for all. Hebrews 9:12. He did not enter by means of the blood of goats and calves, but he entered the most holy place once for all, by his own blood, thus obtaining eternal redemption. Once for all, for everyone, for all time. Hebrews 10:22. Let us draw near to God with a sincere heart and with the full assurance that faith brings, having our hearts sprinkled to cleanse us from a guilty conscience and having our bodies washed with pure water. Paul says that the righteous will live by faith, leaning on, trusting in what Jesus, our Lord and Saviour, has achieved for us, the great exchange. This next scripture is the absolute clincher in understanding how God can look on us as a holy God, based on the righteousness of Jesus. 2 Corinthians 5:21. He made him who knew no sin to become sin for us, that we might become the righteousness of God in him. Vertically, nothing now can separate us from the love of God that is in Christ Jesus. God is spirit. He sees us perfect in the spirit. And our spirit is in union with the spirit of Jesus. It happened at the new birth. 1 Corinthians 6:17. Again, I use this beautiful scripture so often. Those who are joined to the Lord are one spirit with him. Our spirits are so in union that we have the same spiritual DNA as the Son of God, because we too have been made sons and daughters of the Most High God. So to better understand that God loves you is that it's not because you're lovely, but because he is love. Your Christian walk is no longer law-based or performance-based. In fact, it's not about you at all. It's based on what Jesus already did when he said, "It is finished," on the cross. He actually meant it. Jesus did it all. Last week I talked about the fact that we have the ministry of reconciliation. We do, but only when we truly understand how free we've been made in Christ. It's not about doing anymore, yet ironically, we'll do far more than we've ever done as a response to the amazing love of God that we are now beginning to understand, and how he poured it out and is continually pouring it out on us. How about Hebrews 4:16? Try this for size in understanding our born-again status as loved children of God. Let us therefore come boldly unto the throne of grace, that we may obtain mercy and find grace to help in time of need. Our Christian walk is a journey to the heart of God, where we encounter his love and presence, and then out of the overflow, we are able to share it to a lost and hurting world. We have a message of love, God's love. But now we can truly understand what Ephesians 3, 16-19 actually means when Paul describes the love of God. I pray that out of his glorious riches, he may strengthen you with power through his spirit in your inner being, so that Christ may dwell in your hearts through faith. And I pray that you, being rooted and established in love, may have power together with all the Lord's holy people to grasp how wide and long and high and deep is the love of Christ, and to know this love that surpasses knowledge, that you may be filled to the measure of all the fullness of God. So to be filled with all the fullness of God is to know the love of God that surpasses all knowledge, love surpassing knowledge. How is that possible? Knowing God in this way is more than just head knowledge. Just as we talked earlier about only believing his love for us in our heads rather than our hearts, this is knowing God intimately. It's the same knowing that is used in the scriptures, such as when Adam knew Eve. It's an intimate union of knowing. God loves you. We embrace that fact. We find out that understanding the love of God from understanding his true nature enables us to live the overcoming life. The overcoming life is a true life of being who we are in God, not doing enough to please a God we can't believe could truly love us.

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4: What's become of the people who lived here?
5: Mr. Brownlow.
6: A Mr. Brownlow sold off his goods and gone to the West Indies.
4: Curses on your head and black death on your heart, you imp! What are you doing here?
7: Oliver Twist, this is Mr. Harry Maley.
8: I've been told much about you, Oliver.
4: She's dead. She's dying. No, she will live to bless us all, hopefully for years to come.
9: Hush, my dear. It is he, sure enough.
10: Did you think I could make a mistake about him? If you buried him 50 feet deep and took me across his grave, I fancy I should know.
5: Help! Help! Somebody! Please help!
4: What
5: help
4: on earth is wrong, boy?
8: What's happened?
5: In the garden! It's him! It's Fagin!
9: I know of a woman who went to the old woman's side at her death. She confided something that had occurred in the old woman's attendance as workhouse nurse. Something to do with the young mother of Oliver Twist.
11: Nancy?
5: Yes, Bill?
11: What's the time?
5: Not long gone nine. How do you feel tonight, Bill?
11: As weak as water. Here, lend his hand. Let me get off this blasted bed.
5: All right. Out of the way, dog!
11: Confound it, girl. Mind your step.
5: It's a dog.
11: Forget about a dog, you stupid woman.
5: Why'd you do that, Bill?
11: You deserve it.
5: Don't be hard upon me tonight.
11: Why not?
5: All these nights I've been patient with you, nursing and caring for you, as if you'd been a child, and this is the first I've seen you like yourself. And you treat me poorly.
11: Blimey, me, the girl's whining again.
5: It's nothing. It'll soon be over.
11: Over? What'll be over? What foolery are you up to now? Get up and bustle about and don't come over me with your woman's nonsense.
5: I'm not well, Bill. Truly. Oh.
11: Well, what's wrong with you, girl? Nancy, wake up. Oh, blast it all. What am I supposed to do now? Not now, be quiet, you mongrel.
9: Bill, my dear. It's me.
11: Fagin.
9: What's the matter here, my dear?
11: Lend a hand to the girl, can't you?
9: What's wrong with her? Dodger, Charlie, come in here.
12: What's up?
13: What now?
9: Charlie, give me a bottle.
13: What bottle?
9: Just the one inside your coat pocket. Come on, hand it over.
12: But...
11: Give it, or I'll tear it from you.
13: I wasn't saying no.
9: Here. Come on, Nancy, my dear. A little of this will set things to right. Here you are. Good. Yeah, you give her a whiff of fresh air with the bellows, Charlie.
13: Yes, Fagin.
9: Yeah, and you, slap her hands, Dodger.
12: All right. Don't worry, Nancy. You'll be fine.
9: Yeah, that's all right. You all right, my dear?
13: I am.
9: Good, good girl.
11: What's wrong with you, starling me like that?
13: I'm sorry, Bill.
9: You rest easy for a few minutes. Yeah, lie down, Nancy. Here you go. Yeah.
13: All right.
11: Why, what evil wind has blowed you free here?
9: No evil wind at all, my dear. For evil winds blow nobody any good. And I have brought something good with me. Something you'll be glad to see. Dodger, my dear, open the bundle and give Bill the little trifles that we spent all our money on this morning.
12: Give me an hand, Charlie.
13: More than one hand for these.
12: A feast the likes of which you've never seen. Such a rabbit pie, Bill. Such delicate creatures with such tender limbs, Bill, that the very bones melt in your mouth. Such a pitch of goodness. Pour the wine, Charlie.
13: Wine?
3: The bottle in your other pocket. Go on. Ah, there you are. You'll do, Bill. You'll do now.
11: Do? I might have been done for 20 times over before you'd done anything to help me. What do you mean by leaving a man in this state 3 weeks or more, you withered old fence, eh?
3: Well, I was away from London, my dear, on a scouting expedition.
11: And what about the other fortnight? What about how you left me lying here like a sick rat in this hole?
3: Well, I couldn't help it, Bill. I can't go into long explanation before company, you know. But I just couldn't help it, upon my honour.
11: Upon your what? Here, cut me off a piece of that pie, one of you boys, and take the taste of that declaration out of my mouth, or it'll choke me dead.
5: Let Fagin be, Bill.
11: Quiet! You're meant to be asleep.
5: I'm well enough now. I'll fix us some plates. How about that?
3: No, Nancy, the boys will handle it, won't you, boys? Pour Nancy some more spirits.
11: Well, it's all very well, but I must have some coin from you tonight.
3: Oh, no, I haven't a single piece about me.
11: Then go home and get some.
3: Phil, I haven't so much as would be...
11: I don't know how much you've got, and I dare say you hardly know yourself, as it'd take a pretty long time to count it. But I must have some tonight, and that's all there is to say.
3: Yeah, I'll send the artful round presently.
11: You won't do nothing of the kind. The artful's a deal too artful, and he'll forget to come or lose his way or get caught by the coppers, or anything for an excuse to prevent him from coming. Nancy shall go and fetch it, and I'll lie down and have a snooze while she's gone. Nancy, go get me £5.
3: £5? Bill, I've nearly got £4.
11: Well, give me £3, 4 and 6p. That'll leave you enough to run that slum of a house.
3: But, Bill, I really don't...
11: Do it! Or I'll get the money myself and rip apart your hovel to do it. I'll wager I'll find a fortune.
3: No, Bill, I'll go.
11: Nancy will go with you.
3: Well, if you wish... You rest here, Bill. Eat.
13: What about us?
3: It's time you were on the lay, Charlie. Go, Dodger, go. It's near 10, nothing done yet.
12: Right you are, Fagin. Let's go, Charlie.
13: Right.
5: Will you be all right, Bill?
11: Stop playing mother and get my money!
3: Then we'll see to it, Bill. Now, Nancy, make yourself comfortable, as always. I'll get you that cash.
5: What are you doing? You scratching at fleas? Or is this something else?
3: Oh, this. This is... It's only a key of a little cupboard where I keep a few odd things that the boys get, my dear. I never lock up my money. I've got none to lock up, my dear. It's a poor trade, Nancy, as you know.
5: Nothing to lock up, but you need a key all the same.
3: Yeah. I hear someone at the door. Listen. Oh, he's come early. Come up! Now, not a word about money while he's here, Nancy. He won't stop long. Not 10 minutes, my dear.
5: Who is it?
3: Oh, no one, my dear. Yeah, don't move.
14: Yeah, there you are. I spent most of my time waiting for you. One day... Who's this?
3: That's Nancy. Any news?
14: Let me have a private word, would you?
3: Oh, Nancy, my dear, would you be so kind?
5: I don't mind to wait in the hall.
3: Thank you, my girl. Thank you.
15: What did you find? The beadle and his wife had it all. The locket. No. Tell me everything from the beginning. How else am I to know what's to be done with Oliver?
5: Oliver?
15: He's back in London. A hotel in Hyde Park with that family.
16: All right. Then speak, Mr. Monks. Tell me everything. Spare no details.

0: And what took you so long? Did you bring the money?
1: Yes. Yes, I have it all. Fagin had a meeting, that's all. I couldn't get the money till after he'd finished.
0: We'll end it over then. Get me something to drink.
1: All right.
0: Why, burn my body. You were at death's door when you left. And now you look like a corpse come to life again. What's the matter?
1: Matter? Nothing. What do you look at me so hard for? Here's your drink.
0: Oh. What foolery is this? What is it?
1: My arm, Bill!
0: I'll tell you what it is. If you haven't caught a fever, there's something more than usual in the wind. And something more dangerous too. It's the only explanation for that look.
1: Oh, Bill.
0: Come on. Get me another drink and sit beside me.
1: All right, Bill. I'll pour you something special this time.
0: Yeah. See that you do.
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3: Radio for life.
1: Sir?
4: Welcome to the Hyde Park Hotel. How may I... Young woman, who do you want here?
1: A lady who is staying in this hotel.
4: What lady?
1: Miss Rose Maley. I must see her immediately.
4: What name am I to say?
1: Well, it's of no use saying any.
4: Your business?
1: Nor that neither.
4: Come now, missy, take yourself off.
1: I should be carried out if I go. And I can make that a job that two of you won't like to do. Oh, for heaven's sake, sir! Help me!
4: What's the message?
1: That a young woman earnestly asks to speak to Miss Maley alone. And that if the lady will only hear the first word she has to say, she will know whether to hear her business or to have her turned out of doors.
4: Wait here. Preferably out of sight.
1: You're too kind.
4: This way.
1: I knew she would see me.
4: Miss Maley, your guest.
5: Thank you, sir.
4: Call out if you need anything.
1: It's an odd matter to get to see you, lady. The laudanum will wear off before I get back.
5: Laudanum?
1: Oh, I had to give it to him. Or he'd never have let me leave. You see the trouble I've taken?
5: I'm very sorry if I kept you waiting or if anyone has behaved harshly to you. Tell me why you wish to see me.
1: I've never had anyone in your position speak to me that way.
5: Well, what way?
1: Kindly. If there were more like you, there would be fewer like me.
5: Please, sit down. If you are in poverty or affliction, I shall be truly glad to relieve you if I can. I shall indeed. Sit down.
1: Let me stand, lady, and do not continue to speak so kindly to me till you know me better. Are you certain no one will hear us?
5: Yes. Why?
1: Because I'm about to put my life in danger, and the lives of others, in your hands. I am the girl that dragged little Oliver back to old Fagin's on the night he went out from the house in Pentonville.
5: You?
1: Aye, lady. I am the infamous creature you've heard of that lives amongst the thieves and that never have known any better life.
5: Well, I'm sorry.
1: Heaven bless you for that. But I slipped away from those who would surely murder me if they knew I'd been here to tell you what I overheard. Do you know a man named Monks?
5: Monks? No.
1: He knows you and knew you were here.
5: I've never heard the name. What of him?
1: Well, some time ago, Monks had seen Oliver accidentally with the two of our boys on the day we lost him. He recognised Oliver to be the same child that he'd been searching for.
5: Well, why was he searching for Oliver?
1: I don't know the details, but Monks made a deal with Fagin that for money, Oliver was to be made a thief.
5: Are you guessing this, or did you hear it?
1: I overheard it one night when Monks met Fagin late at his house. Monks caught sight of my shadow on the wall as I listened, and he was frightened and said no more.
5: He saw your shadow? Were you discovered?
1: No, I got out in time, and I saw him no more till today.
5: Well, what happened?
1: Monks said... So, the only proof of the boy's identity lie at the bottom of the river, and the old hag that received them from the mother is rotting in her coffin.
5: Oh, that is horrible.
1: They laughed and talked of his success in doing this. And monks, talking on about the boy and getting very wild, said that though he had got the young devil's money safely now, he'd rather have had it the other way.
5: The other way? Well, what other way?
1: Oh, that is unclear. Though he said what a game it would have been to have brought down the boast of the father's will by driving him through every jail in town and then hauling him up for some capital felony, which Fagin could easily manage.
5: What does it all mean?
1: Hear me out. Then Monk said that if he could gratify his hatred by taking a boy's life without bringing his own neck in danger, he would. But as he couldn't, he'd be on the watch to meet him at every turn in life and might harm him yet.
5: But why? Why would he want to hurt poor Oliver?
1: The answer is in his last words to Fagin. In short, Fagin, he said, as corrupt as you are, you never laid such snares as I'll contrive for my young brother, Oliver.
5: His brother?
1: Those were his words, and more. When he spoke of you and the other lady, and said it seemed contrived by heaven or the devil against him that Oliver should come into your hands, he laughed and said there was some comfort in that too, for the thousands of pounds you would give if you knew who Oliver is.
5: He spoke those words in earnest.
1: If ever a man did. It's growing late. I have to reach home without suspicion of having been on such an errand as this. I must get back quickly.
5: Back? Why do you wish to return to companions you paint in such terrible colours?
1: I must go back, because how can I tell such things to an innocent lady like you? Because among the men I've told you of, there is one, the most desperate among them all, that I can't leave. No. Not even to be saved from the life I'm leading now.
5: Let me help you. For better things.
1: Lady, you are the first that ever blessed me with such words. And if I'd heard them years ago, they might have turned me from a life of sin and sorrow, but it's too late now.
5: It's never too late for repentance and atonement.
1: It is. I cannot leave him now. I could not be his death.
5: It is madness to resign your future hope, your chance to escape.
1: Perhaps it is madness. I only know that it is so.
5: Oh, what am I to do? I cannot allow you to leave.
1: It will not stop my going because I've trusted in your goodness. And I forced no promise from you, as I might have done.
5: Well, of what use then is the communication you have made? This mystery must be investigated, or how will its disclosure to me benefit Oliver?
1: You must have some kind gentleman that will hear it as a secret and advise you what to do.
5: But where can I find you again?
1: If I tell you, will you promise me that you will have my secret strictly kept and come alone or with the only other person that knows it and that I shall not be watched or followed?
5: Oh, I promise you solemnly.
1: Then, every Sunday night, from 11 until the clock strikes 12, I will walk on London Bridge.
5: Right. But you will take some money from me, which may enable you to live without dishonesty.
1: Not a penny. Oh,
5: do not close your heart against all my efforts to help you.
1: God bless you, sweet lady.
5: No, wait. Oh, please. Oh, God, help her. Help us all.
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2: Rose's situation was indeed one of no common trial and difficulty. While she felt the most eager and burning desire to penetrate the mystery in which Oliver's history was enveloped, she could not but hold sacred the promise she had made. Nancy's words and manner had touched Rose Maylie's heart, and mingled with her love for Oliver was her fond wish to win the outcast back to repentance and hope. Mrs. Maylie purposed remaining in London only 3 days, prior to departing for some weeks to a distant part of the coast. It was now the end of the first day. What course of action could Rose determine upon which could be taken in 48 hours? Or how could she postpone the journey without drawing suspicion? Dr. Losburn was with them and would be for the next 2 days. But Rose was too well acquainted with the excellent gentleman's impetuosity and foresaw too clearly his wrath and indignation to trust him with the secret. Mrs. Maley could not be told, for surely her first impulse would be to hold a conference with the doctor. Who else could she trust? After a sleepless night, she arrived at the desperate conclusion of consulting Harry.
5: Dear Harry. Oh, no, I mustn't.
6: Miss Rose!
5: Oh, Oliver, you startled me.
6: I'm sorry, miss, I truly am. But I was walking in the streets and...
5: What? Alone?
6: No, Mr. Giles was with me. And I saw him.
5: Of whom do you speak?
6: I have seen the gentleman who was so good to me. Mr. Brownlow.
5: Where?
6: Getting out of a coach and going into a house. I didn't speak to him. I mean, I couldn't speak to him. For he didn't see me and I was afraid to go up to him. But Giles asked whether he lived there and they said he did. Look here. Here it is. Here's where he lives. I'm going there directly.
5: Craven Street, in the Strand.
6: Yes.
5: Quick, tell them to fetch a hackney coach and be ready to go with me. I will take you there directly without a minute's loss of time. Thank you, driver. Oliver, I want you to remain here in the coach while I prepare the gentleman to receive you.
6: Oh, please, hurry.
7: Miss Maley to see you, sir.
8: Bring her in. Mr. Grimwig, I beg you to withhold your rapier wit until I can establish what this business is all about.
9: Of course. Is your faith in me so low? Though I'm certain it's a beggar. They are becoming more sophisticated.
7: Miss Maley, sir.
9: Oh.
5: Good afternoon, sir. Thank you for seeing me.
8: Oh, dear me, I beg your pardon, young lady. I imagined it was some unfortunate person who...
5: Oh.
8: Oh, I beg you will excuse me. Be seated, pray.
5: You are, then, Mr. Brownlow?
8: That is my name. This is my friend, Mr. Grimwig. How do you do?
5: A pleasure, sir.
8: Do we need to speak privately? Grimwig, will you leave us for a few minutes?
9: Oh!
5: No, that will not be necessary. If I am correctly informed, he is cognizant of the business on which I wish to speak to you.
8: Is he? Am I?
5: I shall surprise you very much, I have no doubt. But you once showed great benevolence and goodness to a very dear young friend of mine, and I am sure you will take an interest in hearing of him again.
8: Indeed? And who is your dear young friend?
5: Oliver Twist.
9: What? Good heavens.
8: Mr. Grimwig, please, do me the favour, my dear young lady, not to speak of any goodness and benevolence on my part. And if you have it in your power to produce any evidence which will alter the unfavourable opinion I have of that child, in heaven's name, put me in possession of it.
9: Oh, he was a bad one. I'll eat my head if he was not a bad one.
5: He is a child of a noble nature and a warm heart. And that power which has thought fit to try him beyond his years has planted in his heart feelings which would do honour to many who are much older.
9: Oh, well, that is quite a statement.
5: Gentlemen, allow me to prove it. As I tell you what became of Oliver after he left you that day. If you are persuaded, then you may be happy to see Oliver in the coach waiting outside. Well, if not, I will leave with him and he need never see you again.
10: Oliver, my boy!
11: Where is he? Oh, come out! Hurry!
6: Mr. Brownlow, Mrs. Bedwin!
9: Oh, thank God! This is great happiness to me.
11: Oh.
9: Great happiness indeed.
11: God be good to me. It is my innocent boy. He would come back. I knew he would.
9: Come inside, Oliver. It is good to have you home.
6: Yes, sir.

0: How well he looks, and how like a gentleman's son he's dressed again.
1: Oh, thank you.
0: Where have you been this long, long while?
2: Mrs. Bedwin, please show Oliver the house and see that he has something to eat.
0: Yes, sir.
2: Miss Maley.
1: Oh, no, nothing for me, thank you. But, sir, there is another matter we must discuss.
2: Oh.
1: This time, privately.
2: I see. Mr. Grimwig.
3: Oh, yes. I will also see about lunch.
2: You will not have much of an appetite after eating your own head.
3: My dear, it has been a delight to meet you. I would steal a kiss from you if I were younger and more agile.
1: Oh, you are incorrigible.
3: So I am.
2: Yes.
0: Come this way.
1: Yes, Miss Bedwin.
2: Miss Maley, in the shortest time imaginable, you have done wonders for this house.
1: Oh, you may not think so once I have told you what else I have learned.
2: Then let us sit down.
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5: It's all up for the Dodger, Fagin. They've found the gentleman as owns the box.
6: Oh.
5: To think of the Artful Dodger going abroad for a common tuppence halfpenny sneeze box. It's terrible.
7: What is it, Nancy, dear?
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8: 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Come to me.
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3: Welcome to 15 Minutes in the Word with New York Times bestselling author Joyce Meyer. On today's program, Joyce will be teaching from her series, Blessed in the Mess. Life is full of trials. God does not promise us a problem-free life, but He does promise us to work everything out for our good if we love Him. God allows us to go through difficult times because they make us depend more upon Him. So when things aren't going our way, trust the Lord. He is good all the time, and He will ultimately work things out better than we can even imagine. Now, here's Joyce with today's teaching.
4: We're still in John 16:7. The Comforter, the Counselor, the Helper, the Advocate, the Intercessor, the Strengthener, and the Standby will not come to you into close fellowship with you. Can you say close fellowship? But if I go away, I will send him to you to be in close fellowship. Say close fellowship with you. And he said, I'll never leave you nor forsake you, but lo, I'll be with you always, even to the ends of the earth. And God is in heaven. Father God is in heaven on his throne in heaven. Jesus sits at his right hand, and the Holy Spirit lives in us, bringing us the presence of the Father and the Son, and we're to be in close fellowship with him. You can talk with the Holy Spirit all day long. He wants to lead you and guide you. He's a wonderful friend. Now, Jesus didn't actually start his public ministry until he was 33. So he trained 33 years for a three-year ministry. John the Baptist trained 30 years for a ministry that lasted 4 to 5 months. Wonder how many people would be willing to do that. We want to get born again and get a platform because we got a gift. Amen. And I'll just throw this out for good measure. Why not? The Bible says not to put a new convert in leadership. Because if you do, they'll become stupefied with pride. And people do that all the time. Some kid will get saved and they can sing good, so the next thing you know, they're on the platform. And then the next thing you know, they got a record deal, and then they're traveling all over the country, and then the next thing you know, they fall into sin, and another embarrassment comes to the name of Christ. And as leaders in the body of Christ, we should not do that to people. You got to have some preparation. You got to have some training. Got to have some experience. Amen. Don't be in such a big hurry to get where you think you're going. Don't run out ahead of God. I mean, when God called me to teach or told me I was going to teach, I thought for sure the next day I was going to the world. Well, it didn't work that way. It did not work that way. We all, if you're going to be worth your salt, you're all going to have your own little wilderness experience. Thank you, whoever that is. Some of you are in training right now and you don't like what you're going through. And you don't understand it, and it doesn't seem fair, but later on you will understand.

It's like I learned from those. Instead of being so upset about where you're at, ask God what you can get out of it. What can I reap out of this? How can this make me a better person? Amen? Oh, and by the way, God's not alive to serve us. We're supposed to be serving Him. Just in case you didn't know that, I wanted to be sure that I told you that. He's not like this spiritual slot machine, you know, where you throw in a prayer and pull a lever and expect to get a download of everything you want. Matter of fact, why don't you just take a vacation from telling God what you want? Come on, I dare you. Just give it 3 months. And don't ask Him for anything except more of Him. Come on, we're going for it tonight. I know you paid to come and hear this. Well, we have other speakers that may be nicer to you. I don't know. Lisa, are you going to be nicer to them Saturday? No, I know you. You'll go after it too. Bishop Jakes will be here in the morning. Maybe he'll be nicer. I don't know. Now, wait a minute. You sound happier about him than you do me. I know you do. I know that you like it straight, don't you? But Jesus, now I want you to get this, Jesus did not try to go out and do any mighty works until He was baptized in the Holy Spirit. Now we're going to have to cross some denominational lines here. Luke 3:21-23. Now when all the people were baptized and when Jesus also had been baptized, while He was still praying, the visible heavens were opened, and the Holy Spirit descended upon Him in the bodily form of a dove, and a voice came from heaven saying, "You are my Son, my beloved, in whom I am well pleased." Now the next thing the Bible says, after Luke 3:21-23, then we go right to Luke chapter 4, where it says that the Holy Spirit led Him into the wilderness to be tempted by the devil 40 days and 40 nights. What? Huh? What? Why would He do that? I mean, the guy's been in training for 33 years. Luke 4:1. Then Jesus, full of and controlled by the Holy Spirit. See, the only way that you can handle a wilderness fight with the devil is if you're full of and controlled by the Holy Spirit. You can't do it if you got to just have feel-good stuff to be happy. Come on. He returned from the Jordan and was led in by the Holy Spirit. For during 40 days in the wilderness in the desert, where He was tempted, tried, tested a little bit. Exceedingly by the devil. And He ate nothing during those days, and when they were completed, He was hungry. Now I want you to watch this. The devil waited until He was at His weakest. And He does the same thing with us. He waits until we're really tired. Or like a lot of times for me, I mean, you would not believe some of the stupid stuff that happens to us when we're out on the road. And it's because I need to be able to keep my mind on what I'm doing. But the devil works overtime trying to get me flustered and frustrated. We got to the FBO today,
we had been guaranteed 4 automobiles.

0: They had one. Nobody knew where the other three were. Took 45 minutes to find those three, and they'd never left the rental lot where they were. And, you know, I go on and on and on. I took a nap this afternoon, and I wear a sleep mask because my eyes are dry, and I didn't want to put the rubber band part around my hair, so I just laid on my back, and I gently laid it on my eyes. I was so careful. I didn't want to make it tight because I didn't want to get any marks on my face. And when I woke up, I had this big deep line under here and one under here. And we had to work and work and work and work. Okay, now listen. Here's what I want you to understand. I'm so serious about this message tonight. When we are frustrated, tense, irritable, upset, you can't sense what the Holy Spirit is doing or wants to do. And this is exactly why the world is so full of strife and stupidity. Anybody else, do you ever have a temptation to get upset about just little stuff? Oh, come on. Don't give me that. We have to order food out. We get food to go a lot because I don't cook. I did for a lot of years, and I was a good cook, but I tried a couple of years ago to make Dave's breakfast, and we'll have to show you the picture sometime, but one of the eggs I cracked and I missed the skillet and it ended up in the stove. I mean, I don't know how anybody could have made a mess like I made trying to cook two eggs. And so I just don't cook anymore. Darlene Check said to me one time, "Don't you just love to cook when you're home?" And I said, "No, don't like it at all." So we order food out a lot. And I am telling you that at least 50% of the time the orders are wrong. At least 50, maybe even more than that. Now, this is how dumb we are sometimes. So this has been going on for years. And I thought the other day, duh. Because I would say, this just happens too often to be a coincidence. It's just like uncanny. And then I realized, hear me, preaching the word 45 years, telling everybody what to do. Not one time had I ever prayed about that situation. All I did was get upset because my food wasn't right. You know how often we just get rattled and upset instead of just praying? Come on. Now, you know, the devil was called Lucifer, and he was one of the archangels, very beautiful, but he had a problem with pride, and he decided that he was going to lift his throne above the throne of God, and God said, "I'll show you what you're going to get." He got kicked out of heaven, and he took a third of the angels with him, which I guess proves that angels have free will, and so the devil can only be in one place at one time, but he has a lot of little helpers. They're called demons. I know. This is like, But see, if Paul said, "I don't want you to be ignorant."
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3: Welcome to Everyday Moments with Joyce Meyer. Most people don't like to talk about pride. Well, at least not their own. But it's a topic that God takes seriously. Here's Joyce with a strong challenge on today's Everyday Moment.
4: Well, the Bible says in James 4, 6 that God opposes the proud, but he gives grace to the humble. Now, one of the things that a proud person does is they try to do things on their own without asking God for help. So if you're proud, you operate in a prideful spirit, you're going to find God actually opposing you. But if you'll humble yourself and say, God, I can't do anything without you, then you're going to get the help that you need. Actually, God hates pride. So we need to be very careful of several things. One, we need to be careful not to even presume to think that we can do things without him. Second, we need to not think more highly of ourselves than we ought to, because often if we do, then we find ourselves devaluing other people. We don't need to have a lowly attitude of ourselves, but we don't want to think that we're better than other people. God is no respecter of persons, and we should not be either. So just remember to humble yourself under the mighty hand of God. And in due time, his word promises that he will exalt you.
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1: Hi, Malcolm Ryan here with another edition of Sounds Good. Right, fancy a bit of a boost to your day? Well, try this for size.

Jackie Velasquez reminding us that God knows us inside out. And in caring about us, he don't miss a thing. That's the God of the Bible, who we can put all our faith in, because he says what he means and means what he says. So if God said it, we can believe it.

That was Kathy Tricoli. And the next joyful voices you're going to hear belong to Karen Peck together with New River.

the Maranatha Singers. Now, as we heard earlier, God don't miss a thing. But are we missing out? Gordon Mote to challenge us on that one.

0: Let the little things cheer your heart. That's really good advice. Now, how often do we take time to do that? How often do we take time to thank God for His everyday blessings in our lives? Well, after we've heard from Mac Davis, you're very welcome to join me in a prayer of thanks. Right now, though,
1: you got

Let's pray then, shall we? Our God and Father, thank you for the simple joys of this day. Thank you for the warmth of the sun, the fresh air, and the beauty of nature. Thank you for the laughter of loved ones and the comfort of home. Help us to see your blessings in the little things, and to cultivate a heart of gratitude for all that you provide. For Jesus' sake, Amen. And if we'll get into the habit of saying prayers like that, we'll get to see each day for the gift that it is.

Now in 1 Thessalonians 5 verses 16 to 18, the Apostle Paul says, "Always be joyful, never stop praying. Be thankful in all circumstances, for this is God's will for you who belong to Christ Jesus." And that includes expressing our appreciation for the seemingly little things. Yep, even though we may feel it's getting harder to say thanks.

Nicole Norderman, putting herself in the shoes of someone who, metaphorically speaking, sees how the summer flowers are blessed to be in bloom, but who dreads the winter gloom. Okay, so maybe life isn't going so well at the moment, but if you know Jesus as your Lord and Savior, He's on your side and He's in control. So even if thankfulness isn't coming easy to you, you can rest assured that God is looking out for you, and He's going to get you where you need to be. Then here's Charlie Pride helping to put things into perspective.

Just a little old reminder that you're listening to the thoughtful and encouraging sounds of The Sounds Good Show with me, Malcolm Ryan. And we're coming to you via Branch FM. Thanks for tuning our way. It's great to have your company.

0: giving thanks to our almighty and wonderful God, the Brooklyn Tabernacle Choir. And looking on the bright side of life, it's Jamie Grace.
1: Ooh, wake up and smile, 'cause it's been a while. It's been like a whole day since I stopped, so you could hold me.

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If we'll simply say, Lord, I'm trusting you to see me through. Then, grateful for those who took the trouble to share their faith with him, here's Jerry Sally.

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And to the kid who wore the t-shirt that said Elvis is cool,

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And as believers, in giving thanks for God's saving grace, we might say, Father God, thank you for your Son, Jesus Christ, and for the salvation we've received through his sacrificial death on the cross. How grateful we are that he was willing to pay the price for our sins, and that we're able to live in him and grow in grace. Then, Father, as we reach out to others who don't yet know Jesus as Saviour, may the Holy Spirit speak through us with words of hope and actions that reflect your love. In Jesus' name we pray. Amen. Christine Getty to sing.

give thanks as played by the Big Band of Praise. 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
1: Well, that's one way of putting it. 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
0: Music.
1: Yes, I think we've got the idea. Wonderful music, together with a few inspiring thoughts to help you live under God's smile. Oh, and talking of wonderful music, here's some more. And praising the Lord all the way to the end of the show, it's Steve Green, to be followed by Paul Wilbur.

0: And that's about it for this session of The Best Sounds Around. So from me, Malcolm Ryan, may the Lord bless you lots.
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0: And today we're going to be looking at our introduction into the family in Romans 8 verse 15 to 17. And it says this: "So you have not received a spirit that makes you fearful slaves. Instead, you have received God's spirit when he adopted you as his own children. Now we call him Abba, Father. For his spirit joins with our spirit to affirm that we are God's children. And since we are his children, we are his heirs. In fact, together with Christ, we are heirs of God's glory. But if we are to share with his glory, we must also share with his suffering." And this is a really incredible scripture because of what it claims and what it says to us. Because what it's saying is, first of all, we are claimed by the Father, not just anyone. We are claimed by the God of the universe. We are claimed by the same God who revealed himself to Abraham, the same God who revealed himself to Moses, the same God who shepherded the people of Israel out of Egypt, and we see all these incredible things happening. We are claimed by that same God, and he claims us as his children. We are not claimed as his slaves. We are not claimed under a domineering relationship where we just do what he says and that's the end of it. But actually, he claims us into relationship. He claims us as someone who is committed to us, to care for us, to seek our benefit, but also someone who wants us to relate with him. And not only that, he comes and he's done it with a guarantee. He gives his Holy Spirit to each and every person who believes in him, that actually he adopts us into his family, that we're now able to call him our Father, or as it says here, Abba, Father. We're able to actually have a genuine familial relationship with the God who created the heavens. And it's because his Spirit has now been joined with our spirit, that when we are born again, we are actively born into God's family. We share the DNA of God through the miracle of believing in him, through the miracle of being born again, that our spirit and his spirit become intermingled, that actually our truest nature when we become born again is the nature that is found in the Holy Spirit. Because as far as God is concerned, you are his children. You carry his DNA. That is what he calls us. That is what he claims us as. He claims us as his very own children. Your spirit is forever marked as a child of God. I know there are many scholarship debates on what that looks like, but the Holy Spirit as a guarantee is there. You are marked forever as someone who is a child of God. That is God's promise, that if you will come to him and trust him with your life, that you will be his child. He has called you as his child. And then it says this in verse 17: "Since we are his children, we are his heirs. In fact, together with Christ, we are heirs of God's glory." I wonder if you've ever thought, if you've ever looked at yourself in the mirror as you're heading out of the house, that you are someone who is an heir of God's glory. What a huge statement for us to live through, for us to think, for us to consciously be aware of, that as far as God is concerned, we are the ones who have a rightful claim to his glory because we are his children. And this again is part of what it looked like of an inheritance. And in the times of the Old Testament, when you adopted a child into your family, they had the exact same rights as a natural born child would have. No one would look at the adopted child and think that they're an additive to the family, or think that this is, you know, the other child, and then we have the natural born ones. No, if you were adopted by someone into their family, then you were their child, and that carried all the rightful inheritance and power and authoritative things that came with being this person's child. And that is a template that God put into natural life to show us what it means for us to be welcomed into his family, that it's more than only the relationship. Even if that was all it was, it would be incredible that we are now in a familial relationship, in a true family relationship with the God of the heavens. But then he says, I am including you in my own glory, in the glory that is rightfully mine. You are also heirs to this same thing. We are there to have the same participation in the inheritance that our elder brother, our firstborn brother Jesus, carries. So if you look together, Romans 11 verse 17 and 18 says this: but some of these branches from Abram's tree, some of the people of Israel, have been broken off, and you Gentiles who were branches from a wild olive tree have been grafted in. So now you receive the blessing God has promised Abraham and his children, sharing in the rich nourishment from the root of God's special olive tree. So you must not brag about being grafted in to replace the branches that were broken off. You are just a branch and not a root. And part of what's incredible about being welcomed into this family of God is that we join into God's family history. We join into the family history of all the people from the very beginning who have been called God's people. In fact, we come into every promise that God gave to Abraham and his subsequent children. We are brought into that very same life, and we are eligible for those same promises that came to Abraham, because we have now genuinely become a part of that family. And we're not to think of ourselves in a higher way than we should, in a way to brag about that, but really it's that we would have an appreciation for the goodness of God's gift to us. That in history, there was a point in time where most of us, unless you are a historical Jew, a historical Israelite, would not have actually been included into God's promises, into God's promise to Abraham through his people. But actually, the work of Jesus came to reveal that God's intention was that it would always be for everyone who would come to him through faith, through belief. And so if you have chosen Jesus as your Lord and Savior, if you've turned to him, you have been claimed by the Father, by God, Yahweh, and he has given his Spirit to you as a guarantee that marks you forever as his child. When you were born again, your spirit was changed, and you are seen now in the spiritual realms as a child of God. And that means that you are now heir with Christ. God looks at us as those who would share in the inheritance that Jesus lived, died, and rose again to claim. And not only that, but we are included in the rich tapestry of God's family history here on earth, and that is now our family history. So welcome to the family.
1: Thank you, Warner. And unfortunately, that's all the time we have today here on Bible Focus. I do hope that you have been blessed by what you've heard. Join us tomorrow at the exact same time.

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2: Again, Jesus taught us that everything comes from the heart. Out of the abundance of your heart, your mouth will speak. And then he said that it was our words that came out of a defiled heart that defiled us. That you can spend the rest of your life trying to deal with your words, and you're going to fail and fall every time. But out of the abundance of my heart, my mouth speaks. So if I have a problem with my words, I don't work on my words, I work on my heart. Because out of the abundance of my heart, my mouth will speak. Jesus said it's out of our heart that comes thievery. It's out of our heart that comes adultery. It's out of our heart that comes fornication. It's out of our heart. We have a heart issue, and the only way we can fix it is to choose to have a pure heart. What does that mean? Singleness of mind and focus on God and His love for me and pursuing Him now. Amen. Jesus said one time that you've heard, thou shalt not commit adultery. You've heard of old, thou shalt not commit adultery. But I say unto you, if a man lust after a woman in his own heart, he's committed adultery. You've heard, thou shalt not kill or commit murder. But if you are angry at your brother without cause, you're in danger of judgment. John, Jesus's disciples, or one of his disciples, said in 1 John chapter 3, verse 15, if we hate our brother in our heart, we're a murderer. And we know no murderer has eternal life abiding in him. Now, I'm going to say some things here, and I need you to pay attention. I don't doubt there'll be some pushback, but that's okay. I'll just push right back. No problem. But I've heard people my whole life say that all sin is sin. All sin is sin. And I want to give those people the benefit of the doubt. I don't want to be critical or judgmental. I've said all sin is sin in the sense of how God views sin, that God doesn't see vertically good or bad sin. How many of you know there's no good sins? But to say all sin is equal is to pervert God's judgment, justice, and equity. All sins are not equal horizontally. All sins are not equal in pain, hurt, or consequences. When Jesus said if a man lusts in his heart, he's committed adultery, he's not equating those two as the same and equal in hurt, pain, or consequences. He's bringing a whole new dimension, a whole new understanding to God's people on how sin works and how that you can guard your heart and protect your heart, and you'll never have to fear having an affair if you will have a pure heart and deal with lust before it's conceived and before it's acted upon and before it brings forth death. He wasn't saying lust is equal to adultery. That's sad that we would even say things like that and miss the reality and depth of what he's saying, but then confuse people. And many people just are plagued with guilt and condemnation and shame because of all the issues of their heart and not knowing how to deal with those issues of their heart and then equating them with the action. Would I rather you lust after my wife or sleep with her? And you'll never convince me they're the same. They're not the same in hurt, pain, and consequences. Now, I don't want you lusting after my wife, but I understand. I can't help it that

hundreds of people's hearts. Are you with me? They're not the same. It's not the same hate trying to come in your heart and killing someone. It's not the same if there's a teenager and you have a teenager that bullies are injuring them and creating anger and creating hate. It's not the same, the hate that could be created in their heart that we need to, as parents, deal with and as a body help anybody with, as them going to school and killing 16 people. They're not the same. When Jesus said, you're thinking of the act of adultery, but I'm going to help you with an understanding of the blessed man. The man that doesn't have to fear falling in adultery. That man has a pure heart. So when he's tempted with lust, the purity of his heart is what gives him the awareness of that's not right. The purity of his heart, the focus of his heart toward God, is what now motivates him to deal with that in his prayer closet before God Almighty, before it hurts him, hurts his spouse, hurts his children, hurts his church. Are you with me? Blessed is a man that has a pure heart. A man with a pure heart is not a man that doesn't have to deal with lust. A man with a pure heart is a man that has the grace of God and can find the grace of God and the mercy of God now to deal with lust in the heart before it morphs into adultery in his life. Nobody ever wakes up with another woman in bed with him and turns over and goes, who are you? Where did you go? That never happens. It can't happen. It has to start with the temptation, and then you don't deal with the temptation out of a lack of focus, and then the act, and then that's a seed. And when the seed is conceived, it'll bring forth death in our lives. So blessed is the man. Blessed is the man. In Matthew chapter 5 there, he says, blessed is the man that brings his gift to the altar and then remembers that someone has aught against him, and he leaves his gift at the altar. I like that part. Don't withdraw your giving. Leave the gift at the altar. God's not saying, I don't want your gift. No, he said, leave it there, though. Go reconcile with your brother, then come back and offer your gift. That's a blessed man. A blessed man that has a focus on God and knows God values relationships and reconciliation more than our offerings. He's not rejecting our offerings. Our offerings are pleasing, but what's more pleasing is that we learn to forgive each other and that we recognize I've offended somebody or someone's offended at me unjustly and I want to make it right. Yes, blessed is a man that has a pure heart, a focus on God, where he cares about relationships, where he cares about his home, where he cares about pleasing God and blessing others. This is what Jesus was talking about in Luke chapter 10, verse 38 through 42. Luke chapter 10, verse 38 through 42. Jesus is at Martha and Mary's home, and Martha is serving him. Mary is sitting at his feet, hearing his word. Martha gets upset, and she does the dumbest thing recorded in the Bible. She rebukes Jesus. If I'd have been standing around, I'd have ran in between them two real quick, put my arm around her and pulled her off to the side and said, Martha, that's dumb. You don't want to be rebuking Jesus. Can I get a witness? So she rebukes Jesus and says, Lord, bid her, tell Mary to get up and help me. Don't you even care? I love that one. How many of you know the Lord cast his care on the Father? It was Martha that was carrying care. Can I get a witness that serving is a good thing? Amen. It's a biblical thing. It's the only way to greatness. It's the only way to promotion. We just made available. Our pastor just made available opportunities to serve. And he even mentioned that is as much for you as it is for those you're serving. Serving is just a part of kingdom living. And it does something to the heart. And so Martha's serving, so what she's doing is correct. But listen, her heart's not right.
Her motives aren't

0: right. She's full of care and worry and does a dumb thing, rebukes the Lord. And so Jesus responds to her, Martha, Martha. I love that in the Bible. Martha, Martha. Anytime you hear your name twice, you need to duck. I've heard my name many times. Dwayne. A few times I've heard Dwayne, Dwayne. Never good. Never good. Saul, Saul. Why do you persecute me? So, Martha, Martha, you're troubled about many things, but one thing is needful. And Mary hath chosen, everybody say chosen, that good part, and it shall not be taken away from her. Serving or even sitting at the feet of Jesus is not the only part of our Christian life. It's the good part, the one thing that makes all the other parts, all the other things work, and you live the blessed life. What was the one thing Jesus said was needful? Sitting at the feet of Jesus and hearing his word. What's that? It's a pure heart. It's singleness of heart. It's, I will, I choose to hear what God says. I choose to believe what God says. I choose to bring what violates God's word to the feet of Jesus, knowing he loves me unconditionally, knowing he's merciful, and knowing that that's the purity of my heart, is my willingness to correct something that doesn't please God or bless other people. Blessed are the pure in heart, for they shall see God. Paul saw this in Philippians chapter 3, verse 13. He said, there was one thing I do, and then bless his heart, he names three. There's one thing I do. I forget those things that are past. I reach for the things that are before. I press towards the mark of the prize of the high calling of God in Christ Jesus. I used to read that, and some of you young people won't know what this is, but we used to play pinball machines. And if we shook it trying to cheat, the Holy Ghost would shut it down. It was called tilt. But it was God shutting it down because you cheated. I would read that and my brain would go, tilt, tilt, tilt. You tell me there's one thing you do, then you name three. How many of you know that one thing cannot be accomplished without those three working in tandem together? That you can't press toward the mark of the prize of the high calling of God in Christ Jesus, because it's in front of you, till you let go of what's behind you. That's good. You got to forget the mistakes. You've even got to forget the successes. You got to forget those things that are past. You've got to reach. And then you have to press towards God's plan for your life, God's will for your life. God's will and purpose doesn't happen automatically, and it doesn't always happen easily. It takes a measure of effort to forget, quit living in your past, destroying your present, sabotaging your future. And then you've got to reach. Your windshield has to be bigger than your rearview mirror. Some of you, you're crashing every day because you got a rear view mirror that's this big. So you're crashing. You can't see where to go. And so your windshield has to be bigger. Your hopes, your dreams, your visions. You can't let your mistakes, your hurts, your failures, on and on it goes, sabotage God's will for your life. And then you got to press. You have to press. The mark of the prize of the high calling of God is knowing God. And blessed are the pure in heart, for they shall see or know God. They will understand his ways. Everybody in here has experienced this. Before you got saved, you thought a certain way. You got saved and you realized, that's crazy. But it wasn't crazy when you were in it. How did it become, and how did you become aware of how crazy that thinking was? A pure heart. And now because you see God and you hear God and you're hearing his word, you go, wait a minute, those thoughts I had were not good thoughts. And I've got to cast those thoughts down now and replace those with God's thoughts. Blessed are the pure in heart, not because they have no impurities in their heart. no issues contrary to God's will in their heart. I tell you, I would have given anything. And a lot of the things I preach, the way I minister, is I sit around and I pray and I literally say to God, help me share what I wish someone would have shared with me. Amen. Help me help others with the help I didn't get. I sit at church my entire youth. My parents didn't serve God. You know my story. One of the things about getting older that you got to be careful about is not telling the same story 25 times. So I'm cautious to tell any stories. But those of you who do know me know that my parents didn't serve God, but they let me serve God. They would take me to a church and drop me off. They would let people come pick me up. And I'd sit on the front row and I would feel inferior. I would feel so condemned. No offense to anybody on the front row. But I would sit there and I would have bad thoughts. And I would remember the bad thoughts I'd had that week, and I'd feel so guilty. I would remember a cuss word that I'd said and feel really bad. I'd remember an attitude I had toward my mom or something and just feel bad, feel like I'm not even saved. I would have given anything if a minister would have looked at me and said, blessed are the pure in heart. And here's what a pure heart is. It's someone on the front row. No offense to those on the back row. It's someone at church that's not perfect in everything in their life, but they have a pure heart. What does that mean? They're seeking God. And because they're seeking God, and because they love God, and because they trust God, and because they believe there's one God, and we're going to please that God. I want to please that God, that one God. Because they have a pure heart, they are consciously aware of these mistakes, of these shortcomings. If you didn't have a pure heart, you wouldn't care about your thoughts. It's your pure heart that now you recognize those thoughts aren't good. And if I entertain them and if I don't cast them down, they're going to take root. And in time, they're going to bear fruit that's not going to be pleasing to God. So God, because of my pure heart, because of my faith in you, and because of your amazing grace, would you help me with my thoughts? The pure in heart are not people who don't struggle with lust or greed. They're people who recognize early lust or greed and bring it to the feet of Jesus and receive the grace and mercy and the help now to get that out of my heart before it comes into my life. I'd have given anything if someone had said, blessed are the pure in heart, and make it so simple like Jesus made it. Blessed are you that trust in one God, and that God is Lord of your thoughts. And so when your thoughts are contrary, you bring them captive. Lord of your emotions. You don't know how blessed you are in this culture that your emotions are not your God. It's destroying people's lives. And yet, blessed are the pure in heart. They know there's one creator God, and he's the creator of my gender. He's the creator of my gifts. He's the creator of why I am the way I am. And he's going to make me in Christ all he ordained me to be before the foundations of the world, because I have a pure heart, because I have a singleness of mind and singleness of focus and singleness of purpose. Please God. The only reason you feel you have displeased God in an area is because you will to please God. Because you have a pure heart, you want to do things right. And because you have a pure heart, you want to treat people right. So when you don't, you feel bad about it. And God doesn't want you feeling bad about it. He wants you to give it to him, and he make you free. And whom the Son sets free is free indeed. Hallelujah. Blessed are the pure in heart. We get to see God. We get to see God in our finances. We get to see God in our homes. We get to see God in our churches. Aren't you glad you're the blessed and you have a pure heart? Amen. Hallelujah. Father, I thank you for these precious people. I thank you for their lives. I thank you for what you're doing first in our hearts and then in our lives. And so I pray that these words would not fall on the ground, but they would fall on good ground of the heart, and lives would be transformed. In Jesus' name, amen and amen. Praise God.
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0: 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I'm at Hope Now in Harrogate at Valley Gardens this Saturday, and I'm with Alan, who is... What is your duty today?
1: I'm the lead administrator. I basically make sure everything goes according to plan, hopefully.
0: You're from Calvary Chapel, did you say, in Stirling?
1: Yes, just north of Stirling, a small town called Creef. So we're the actual first town up in the Highlands of Scotland. So we come down every year just to help out and share with them and share the word of God with people.
0: Have you been coming all the time Hope Now has been on?
1: No, this is actually on my second year. The first year I came down, I didn't even know what I was going to do. And then I seen that they needed some help with administration, so I'm good with computers. Yeah. And so I was like, okay, I'll do that.
0: Why do you think this event is needed or is a good thing?
1: Ultimately, everybody needs to hear about Jesus. It's really good to give people hope in a hopeless world. There's so much bad news in the world today. I think it's really nice just to spread some joy and hope around the place rather than despair.
0: How have you seen hope in your life?
1: Oh, that's a good question. Where do I start? Let's start... Ultimately, my house burnt down just straight after one of my children nearly died at birth. And then we had nowhere to live. We had three children under the age of two. And God provided lots of hope and a house for us that we could never imagine, because it was a house next to our parents for help. It was next to my business for work. It was just, everything fell apart, and God gave me hope by building it all back up and building it better. That's where I would go with that one. But when we don't know what to do, God has the answer. We just hope that God knows what he's doing. That hope is an assurance that God knows what he's doing. Yeah. And then we trust in that, and it makes our lives easier.
0: Thank you for sharing. It's good to meet you, Alan. And it's good to you were probably one of the first I met when coming here, so yeah, thank you.
1: No, thank you very much.
0: Alan from Calvary Chapel in, what did you say,
1: Creef.
0: Thank you.

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0: Welcome to Gospel Truth with Andrew Womack, a teaching ministry emphasizing God's unconditional love and grace. This special teaching on the believer's authority was recorded at a recent Gospel Truth seminar. And now, here's Andrew.
1: All right, let's turn over to Mark chapter 11. We've been teaching on the authority of the believer. And if you've missed any of this teaching, I encourage you to please get the CDs and DVDs. We've had the three previous services are already duplicated. This morning's service will be available within 5 minutes of the end of this service. We've also got a brand new book on the authority of the believer coming out, and we have a pre-order form out there if any of you would like to pre-order it. I'll be teaching on this in the month of April, and so if you were to go ahead and pre-order it now, you'd have that book and study guide when I'm teaching it on television. And anyway, it's just, this is an essential truth that you need to get. Last night, I had a woman come up to me this morning and said that last night she had all of these truths, like little bits and pieces around here, and last night it just connected all of the dots. It was like a puzzle that came together, and she said it had just changed her life. And I really believe that this teaching is one of the areas that there is a lot of misunderstanding, and because of that, we aren't seeing the blessing and the abundance that God desires, because we are waiting on God to do what He says He's already done and He gave us the authority to do. We are waiting on God to heal, to bless, to prosper, and the truth is He's already done all of those things. We've already been blessed with all spiritual blessings in heavenly places in Christ Jesus. Ephesians chapter 1 verse 3. God's already done it, and now we have to take that authority and stand here and enforce and release what God has done. That's what we've been talking about, and I tell you, that is really powerful. Here is an example of this in Mark chapter 11, and this is where Jesus, this is the very last week of His physical life here on the earth before His crucifixion. He was going into the city of Jerusalem, and it says in Mark chapter 11 verse 12, "And on the morrow when they were come from Bethany, He was hungry. And seeing a fig tree afar off having leaves, He came, if haply He might find anything thereon. And when He came to it, He found nothing but leaves, for the time of figs was not yet. And Jesus answered and said unto it, No man eat fruit of thee hereafter forever. And His disciples heard it." Well, this is an amazing thing. You know, I don't want to spend a lot of time on this, but I have, every time I minister on this, somebody says, why would Jesus get angry at this fig tree? It says specifically that the time for figs wasn't yet, so why was He upset with it? You got to remember that Jesus is the Creator. He created fig trees. He commanded fig trees to produce figs at the same time they produce leaves. If the fig tree had leaves, it wasn't time for it yet, but if it had leaves, then it should have had figs. This fig tree was a pervert. It was a hypocrite. He commanded it and told it how to operate, and this fig tree was operating differently than what Jesus commanded fig trees to operate. And so as Creator, He had every right to do what He did. And He turned around and just told this fig tree. He didn't touch it. He didn't throw salt on it. He didn't do anything physical. He just spoke to it and said, "No man eat fruit of you hereafter forever." And it says that His disciples heard it. And so He went into the temple. He cast out the money changers. This is the second time He did that in His ministry. He did it the very first of His ministry. He did it here at the end of His ministry. And then it says in verse 19, "And when the even was come, He went out of the city." Apparently, He probably took the same route that He took in the morning, and He went back to Bethany. In verse 20, "And in the morning, as they passed by, they saw the fig tree dried up from the roots." Now, if you read this same passage, I believe it's in Matthew chapter 21, but Matthew's account of this same thing says that when Jesus spoke to the fig tree, anon it died, or that's the old English word for immediately it died. Matthew says it died immediately. In Mark's account, they walked back the same way that evening, didn't notice it. It was the next day. It was 24 hours later that they saw that the fig tree was dried up. So which was it? Did it happen immediately, or did it happen 24 hours later? It's both. It's both, because it says right here that they saw the fig tree dried up from the roots. What happened was the moment that Jesus spoke to the fig tree, instantly it was dead, but it died in the roots. And it took about 24 hours for the death that was in the roots to manifest itself in the leaves and in the stems of the plant. You know, if you cut a rose off, the thing looks like it's alive at first, but it withers. The moment you sever it from that rest of the plant, it's dead, and it's just a matter of time. You can put it in water and put sugar in there and prolong it and make it look better for a while, but it's dead the moment that it's cut. And that tree was dead the moment that Jesus spoke to it, but it took about 24 hours for what Jesus had done to manifest. Boy, there's some great parallels. That's not my point here today, but that is a great lesson that, see, when you believe for something, the moment you have to believe that you receive when you pray. That's what Mark 11:24 says. You have to believe you receive when you pray, not when you see it, but when you pray, and then you shall, future tense, have it. But the moment you pray, God did it, but it may take 24 hours or 48 hours or a week before what God has done becomes visible in your body. You know, when you pray for healing, you could pray for a healing of cancer and you could curse cancer and command cancer to die, and cancer could be dead at that moment. But it's going to take a while for your body to recover from the effects of cancer and for your body to repair itself. And a person who doesn't understand this and just immediately thinks that their strength should be full strength, and they think that immediately everything should be 100% normal, and they don't understand this, they could sit there and look at their body or go get a test, and because the test didn't reflect what you were praying for, then you get into unbelief and you stop the whole thing. But you know, if a doctor gave you some kind of a shot and said, this kills cancer, I guarantee you it'd take a while for your body to recover. If cancer was totally dead, it'd take a while for your body to recover and regain its strength and get your appetite back and gain your weight. If you've lost weight, it's going to take a while. God's not going to instantly put 30 pounds on you. Praise God. It takes a while for your body to recover, and people don't understand this, and so they just pray, and if they can't instantly see a manifestation of what God has done, then immediately they get into unbelief and they stop the power of God. Even though it was working on the root of the problem, the thing is over. You just didn't stand in faith because you thought, well, if God had done something, it would be total manifestation. That's not the way it works. Here's an example. Jesus spoke. The fig tree was dead instantly, but it took about 24 hours for what Jesus had done to become visible to the sight. Boy, that is a powerful truth. And anyway, when his disciples saw it, look at the response. It says in verse 21, Peter, calling to remembrance, saith unto them, Master, behold, the fig tree which you cursed is withered away. And we don't have the benefit of hearing the inflection of his voice, but I don't believe he was saying, Master, the fig tree that you cursed is withered away. I believe that he was shocked. I believe he was just overwhelmed, like, Jesus, look at this fig tree. You talked to it. You didn't touch it. You didn't do anything. And this fig tree is withered away without you ever touching it. He was overwhelmed. And I don't believe we have the benefit of knowing how Jesus said things. In verse 22, I don't believe he said, have faith in God. I believe Jesus was like, guys, when are you going to start believing? Have faith in God. Don't you understand what faith will do? They were shocked at Jesus' power. He was shocked at their unbelief. Why would you expect anything less? He said, I cursed it. I said, no man would ever eat fruit of that tree forever. Why would they expect anything less? And then he began to teach his disciples how he did this miracle. And look in verse 23. It says, for verily I say unto you that whosoever shall say unto this mountain, be thou removed and be thou cast into the sea, and shall not doubt in his heart, but shall believe that those things that he saith shall come to pass, he shall have whatsoever he saith. Jesus here is explaining how he did this. This is a great miracle. You know, sometimes when we read over things, we just read it in the Bible and we don't really think about it. But, you know, if we walked outside of here and if we were walking down the sidewalk and I just saw this tree and I said, you're dead. And then tomorrow, that tree is just totally dead. Nobody touched it. I guarantee you that would be impressive. That's what Jesus did. He didn't do anything to it. He just talked to a tree and a tree responded to words. That's a miracle. Amen. This is a major miracle. Sometimes we just skip over this, but this is major deal. And he's showing us, how do you do things like this? How is it that you take control of your situation and change things? It's by words. Three times in this verse, he said, whosoever shall say unto this mountain, be thou removed and be thou cast into the sea, and shall not doubt in his heart, but shall believe that those things which he saith shall come to pass, he shall have whatsoever he saith. Three times he mentions words. And brothers and sisters, you know, our society today, we don't believe in words this way. I mentioned this briefly last night, but boy, people lie all of the time. We just went through an election, and you know, you can just nearly, they come up with this test to tell if a politician is lying or not. You look them square in the face, and if their lips are moving, they're lying. I mean, it is just amazing that people just lie. Our news media is lying and deceiving us, and just, we become so used to it that, you know what, words don't mean much. There's a lot of people that just turn on a television or a radio to just have noise in the background and don't even think about it. And yet, the Bible says in Proverbs chapter 18, verse 21, death and life are in the power of the tongue. Every word that you hear is either ministering life or death. For you to just have something on in the background and not even be tuned into it, you're just releasing death into your home. Most of what you hear, most of it is death. Even on Christian television, there's a tremendous amount of death being spoken. And so you can't just turn on the TV or the radio and let it go. It's producing death. Jesus here is saying that we need to change our attitude. Our society doesn't embrace what Jesus is saying, but that's the reason that most of us don't talk to things and see them respond.
0: That's all the time we have for today, but be sure and tune in again as Andrew continues to teach on the believer's authority.
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0: In my two previous talks this week, I've described the essential nature and conditions of worship. By definition, worship is an attitude in God's presence. The various words used in Scripture for worship indicate various different but related attitudes. First of all, to bow the head or upper body, often accompanied by stretching out the hands with the palms upward. Secondly, to kneel, to bend the knees. And thirdly, to fall prostrate, face down. However, true worship goes beyond the external and requires an inner attitude of the heart. Jesus described this inner attitude by the words, in spirit and in truth. These words indicate two things. First, it is only the regenerated spirit of man that can relate directly in worship to God, who is himself spirit. Second, man must approach God in total openness and sincerity. That's in truth. Today I'm going to deal with the steps to worship. I'm going to explain in a simple, practical way just how we can enter into worship. This will bring out a very direct and practical relationship between worship and the themes that we've been studying during the two preceding weeks, that is, thanksgiving and praise. We shall see that thanksgiving and praise are the prelude to worship. There's a very clear and beautiful picture of this presented in Psalm 95, a picture of the steps that bring us into worship and of the results that follow from worship. I'll begin by reading the first 7 verses of Psalm 95. Come, let us sing for joy to the Lord. Let us shout aloud to the rock of our salvation. Let us come before him with thanksgiving, and extol him with music and song. For the Lord is the great God, the great King above all gods. In his hand are the depths of the earth, and the mountain peaks belong to him. The sea is his, for he made it, and his hands formed the dry land. Come, let us bow down in worship. Let us kneel before the Lord our Maker, for he is our God, and we are the people of his pasture, the flock under his care. I see there 3 successive phases, which I want to point out to you. First of all, in verses 1 and 2, we have loud, exuberant praise and thanksgiving. It says, let us sing for joy to the Lord. Let us shout aloud to the rock of our salvation. Let us come before him with thanksgiving. Extol him with music and song. That's loud, exuberant praise and thanksgiving. That is, as it were, the prelude. Then in verses 3 through 5, the psalmist gives us reasons for praise and thanksgiving. And you may remember that I said earlier, essentially, we thank God for what he does. We praise him for who he is. And reasons of both kinds are given in these verses. The Lord is the great God. Elsewhere it says in the Psalms, great is the Lord and greatly to be praised. His praise must be related to his greatness. And then it says, the sea is his. He made it. His hands formed the dry land. Those are things that God did. When we come to God in this way, with praise and thanksgiving, our vision becomes focused on God and at the same time enlarged, which is essential for worship. Because the great enemy to worship is self-centeredness. As long as we're all wrapped up in ourself and our own problems and the things that are going on all around about us, we're not in a condition to worship God. Then the third phase that issues out of this is in verses 6 and 7 of that Psalm 95, where worship is expressed in attitude, as I've already said. Come, let us bow down in worship. Let us kneel before the Lord our Maker. And I want to point out 2 things there that come out of those verses. First of all, worship sets us apart as God's people. The reason given for worshiping is, for he is our God, and we are the people of his pasture. It's when we worship God that we declare by that act who is our God. The one whom we worship necessarily and inevitably must be our God. That's why it's so important that we worship Him and that we worship no other, as I'll point out later in this week. But just accept that point here, that worship sets us apart as God's people. Secondly, worship is our appropriate response to God's tender love and care for us. The reason given is, we are the people of His pasture, the flock under His care. So when we worship God, that sets us apart to God as His people, and it's our appropriate response to His tender care for us. Now I want to continue with the second part of Psalm 95, which I believe describes the results of worship and also the results of failing to worship. I'm going to read verses 7 through 11 and then comment on them. Today, if you hear His voice, do not harden your hearts as you did at Meribah, as you did that day at Massah in the desert, where your fathers tested me and tried me, though they had seen what I did. For 40 years I was angry with that generation. I said, they are a people whose hearts go astray, and they have not known my ways. So I declared on oath in my anger, they shall never enter my rest. We see there two results of true worship, of bowing down and kneeling in the Lord's presence. First of all, it's hearing God's voice. You see, we pass from that stage of loud, exuberant praise and thanksgiving into a stage of inner rest, tranquility, quietness, where everything is hushed, where we're still in the presence of God. And then in that attitude of worship, we can hear God's voice in a way that we can never hear it while we're taken up with ourselves and our own problems and perplexities. You see, one of the essential things of worship is focusing on the Lord, turning away from ourselves, as it were, almost merging our identity in the Lord. The second result, which I really have already indicated, is entering into God's rest. Worshipping and hearing God's voice brings us into a rest which is not possible in any other way. Now Israel, as a people, really failed to accept God's call to worship. And I want to point out to you the results of their failure, as they're stated in that psalm, just to point them out very briefly. First of all, their hearts were hardened. And it's desperately important to understand that if we don't learn to worship, our hearts are liable to become hardened. Secondly, they did not hear God's voice. Thirdly, they provoked God to anger. And fourthly, they did not enter their appointed rest. So you see how important it is that we follow these appointed steps, praise and thanksgiving, that lead us into bowing and kneeling down, an attitude of stillness, of hushed, reverent quietness before God, in which we hear His voice, and through which we enter into our appointed rest. To close this talk today, I'd like to take an example from Elijah. This is in 1 Kings chapter 19. Elijah had been running away from Jezebel. He'd taken refuge in the desert, and then he'd made a long journey to Mount Horeb, the place where God originally made His covenant with the children of Israel. And when he was on Mount Horeb, the Lord spoke to him, and he went through a number of dramatic experiences and had a fresh revelation of the Lord. I want to read this. 1 Kings 19, verses 11 through 13. The Lord said to Elijah, go out and stand on the mountain in the presence of the Lord, for the Lord is about to pass by. Then a great and powerful wind tore the mountains apart and shattered the rocks before the Lord, but the Lord was not in the wind. After the wind there was an earthquake, but the Lord was not in the earthquake. After the earthquake came a fire, but the Lord was not in the fire. That's what I call the prelude to worship, the wind, the earthquake, the fire. Tremendous, tumultuous noise and excitement, but it's not worship. And after the fire came a gentle whisper. The Amplified Bible says a sound of gentle stillness. That's what I want you to associate with worship, the sound of gentle stillness. When Elijah heard it, this gentle whisper, he pulled his cloak over his face, What's that? That's worship, just like the seraphs that covered their face and their feet with their wings. In the presence of God, Elijah covered his own face. He pulled his cloak over his face and went out and stood at the mouth of the cave. Then a voice said to him, "What are you doing here, Elijah?" You see, he heard the voice of God. He'd come into that place of stillness and reverence in God's presence where God could speak to him. So just note those points. Think about them. The cloak over the face, that's worship. In that attitude, Elijah heard God's whisper, which he couldn't hear in any other way. And through hearing God's voice, if you read the account that follows, he received new direction and strength. He went out a man renewed with a new purpose, new faith, new courage. He had entered into his rest through worship. Well, our time is up for today, but I'll be back with you again tomorrow at this time. Tomorrow I'll continue with this theme of worship. I'll be illustrating the way we approach God in worship from a very vivid Old Testament pattern, the pattern of the tabernacle.
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4: We're going through Paul's letter to the Ephesians, Colin. We're looking at it through your new translation, The Truth, and you were explaining to us yesterday what Paul was saying in chapter 3 of his letter, really explaining the true purpose of the church, that it is a united body of Jewish and Gentile believers. And I guess it's important that we really do understand that this is the church universal, isn't it? Not just our local church.
5: There is only one church. There is only one body of Christ. And those who are part of it are all those who are born again and have received the Holy Spirit of God. They have been incorporated into the body of Christ, and Christ lives in each one of them. So you don't become a part of the church by going to a church, but by being incorporated into Christ, who is the head of the church. And that's the great truth that Paul is bringing out in this epistle. And we read in chapter 3, verse 11, it has always been his purpose, that is God's purpose, from the very beginning, that all this should be made possible in Christ Jesus our Lord. What made possible? Well, what we were talking about at the end yesterday, that the church should declare the truth of who Jesus is and of what he has accomplished, should actually proclaim the full authority, power, and victory of Jesus, even to the heavenly rulers and authorities. That the church is not just to have impact on earth, but even in the spiritual realm, in the heavenlies.
4: And this is a church from the nations, not just from Israel now.
5: Oh, yes, it's the church worldwide, yes, wherever the church exists. And so Paul says, because you live in him and have faith in him, you are able to approach God freely and with confidence. So I ask you not to be put off because I have had to suffer for your sake. Rather, regard these sufferings as a means by which you have come to know God's glory. Can you see how it's quite difficult in each day as we have these programs to get into the flow of Paul's argument? And one of the great things that people are saying about this new translation is they can't put it down. I had a woman come up to me and say, I bought a copy just a few days ago, and ever since I haven't been able to put it down. And she said, I've never read the Bible like that before. And what happens is, you see, you get into the understanding of what Paul is saying, or the other writers. You get into the flow, as it were, and you want to carry on. It's not just like reading a few verses, because remember, the Bible was never written in verses. And it was written as a narrative. Each book was written as a narrative, not in chapters and verses. And so there is like a continuous unfolding, a continuous revelation of the truth. And when you get into that, it's wonderful how the scripture just takes you on further and further and further into this revelation of Jesus. And actually it is exciting, and you don't want to put it down. In fact, you know, although I've spent 2 years working on this, I can actually read it now, because, you know, every time I've been translating, or I've been editing, or I've been proofreading, or whatever, and of course your mind therefore is looking at it from a very analytical point of view, whereas now I can just let the truth minister to me, and it's wonderful. And because, you know, I know there was a real anointing as I did this, I can't always remember how I translated various things myself. People say, how did you translate so and so and so and so? And I say, well, wait a minute, I'll have to look it up because I can't remember. Because, you know, it was just so much the revelation of the Spirit. But this is the truth, you see. That's why it's called the Truth, New Testament. And God is unfolding the truth to us. And the truth is exciting. It really is exciting. I mean, the New Testament isn't boring, not when you understand what is being said. It is so exciting. And it's so exciting to understand how big the purpose of God is, and that we, ordinary Christians, have just been made part of this amazing purpose, that God is going to declare to the whole of creation

0: His purpose through the church, universal, in this world. To us, we think, well, come on, wait a minute. Look how great God's creation is. But he said, yes, but I'm going to reveal the truth of who I am to the whole of creation through my people here on earth. And to think that we are part of that, it's amazing, isn't it? Mm. So exciting, and what a privilege.
1: It's as if Paul is putting all this into a sort of a timeline, isn't it? And saying, this is where we are in this point of time. This is now what is emerging.
0: Well, this is always the difficulty, you see. What happened when God sent his Son? God, who is the eternal one, God who lives outside of time, entered time, sent his Son into time, sent God who is present everywhere, became a man who could only be in one place at one time. I mean, Jesus could only be, God was still everywhere, but Jesus could only be in one place at one time. It's like God entering into our sort of sphere of experience, and showing us what it meant to live the life of the kingdom of God or the kingdom of heaven here on earth within the confines of this world, within the confines of time and space. Very, very exciting. And we see that we are part of a great universal eternal plan that God is working out.
1: That's interesting you talk about the eternal plan, Colin, because as you say, at a moment in time, Jesus was born as a baby just 2,000 years ago. We tend to forget that the Gentiles, us Gentiles in the nations, have actually only had the gospel for 2,000 years.
0: That's right. One of the prophecies about Jesus in Isaiah is that the increase of his government will know no end. Now, we can look at what is happening in the world around. And in this generation, we can see that there is so much happening in our own nation and in other nations that is clearly not the will and the purpose of God. But, you see, of the increase of his government, there shall be no end. The kingdom of God is advancing all the time. The kingdom of God is being extended in the world all the time. The church is growing. More and more people are becoming believers. So it's wonderful, because nothing can hinder and nothing can stop the purposes of God. The devil can't do that. Atheists can't do it. Humanists can't do it. No demon can do it. Nothing can stop the purpose of God. He has already ordained what he is going to do, and nobody is going to be able to stop him. And the wonderful thing is that we are part of that ongoing purpose. And it's also amazing that God should have chosen us in our weakness and the limitations of our humanity, and sometimes we sin, sometimes we fail, sometimes we disobey. And yet God has taken all that into account and still uses us and still causes his kingdom to advance and still is taking us all further on towards the fulfillment of his purposes.
1: So why do you think God has asked you to do this translation now? Do you think that maybe history is coming towards an end?
0: It's nearer the end now, because obviously the time when Jesus will come again, whenever that is, and nobody knows when that will be, is nearer now than it was before. But no, this is part of God's unfolding purpose. That's all. It's just part of God's unfolding purpose. He is going to use it to speak to thousands, probably hundreds of thousands of people, in various parts of the English-speaking world.
1: But you've had a pressure on you to finish it. You've really worked hard over 2 years to do this. There must be some reason why God has got you on this case.
0: Oh, yes. Well,
1: so intensively.
0: I mean, yeah, but when God anoints, things happen very quickly. When there's no anointing, you struggle, don't you, over years to accomplish something. I believe God, there is very definite timing of God in this, yes, and there is still much more to accomplish, much more that he's wanting me to do, I know. So, I can't retire, can I?
1: Not yet. There's too much going on.
0: Oh, never. I don't think ever.
1: No.
0: While I draw breath, I still want to be part of this unfolding purpose of God.
1: We go on to a prayer that Paul wrote for these Ephesians.
0: Yes, and that starts in chapter 3, verse 14, very well-known prayer. We can just begin to look at it today. You can see from all this why I kneel before the Father, the one who is responsible for his entire family, those already in heaven and those on the earth. We must remember that, you know, the church is not just those who are here on earth, but we are part of this total purpose of God that, you know, we are at one with the whole host of heaven that is worshiping God in heaven. So he says, I pray that out of his glorious riches, you will be strengthened with power by the working of his Spirit in your inmost being. This is so that you will know the presence of Christ in your hearts because of your faith in him. What we need to understand here, and of course throughout Paul's teaching and the other New Testament writers in what they teach, is the whole work of salvation is a progressive thing. That if we are saved, then God is causing us to work out that salvation with fear and trembling in our lives. In other words, we become part of the purpose of God so that he can work out that purpose in our lives. So you see, what Paul is saying is, yes, he's already made clear in the earlier part of the epistle, God has already blessed us with every power of heaven, with every blessing of heaven, with all the life that is in Christ. We are co-heirs with him of everything that God has to give. And yet, there is a sense that we keep needing to receive that which God has given us in Christ. And so this is why he's praying in the way that he is. I pray that you will be strengthened with power by the working of his Spirit in your inmost being. There's a sense in which we have received, but we need to go on receiving more and more and more from God so that we can be givers of his life to people.
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It's Christian Radio live from Dewsbury in West Yorkshire as we broadcast the good news of Jesus Christ around the world. 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
1: A friend once asked me an important question. What difference does the death of one man who lived 2 millennia ago make to me? Well, perhaps not that much if Jesus was just another political criminal disposed of by a tyrannical empire. Plenty of people were crucified in the first century, and many of them unjustly. And perhaps not that much if he was just a beloved Jewish teacher. Many good teachers and philosophers have come and gone. We learn from them and we move on. And not even that much if he performed some miracles. They may have been wonderful for those who benefited, but unexplained events happen all the time. So Jesus may have been a good man, an influential man, but still a man who died, just like we all do. But here's the catch. If Jesus had stayed dead, it wouldn't make much difference to us 2,000 years later. It's the news that he rose again that changes everything. Death is the one irrevocable thing we all face, and the one thing none of us can conquer. Jesus showed us who he was by overcoming it, and that makes all the difference. You're listening to Tanya Harris of GodConversations.com.

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1: Hello, I'm Dudley Anderson. I have the good privilege of owning a small black dog with short legs called Zoe. She's very cute. Well, like all dogs, Zoe has a habit of begging for food. If I make a sandwich, she'll watch my every move, hoping that a crumb will fall from my table. Zoe diligently follows my hand with her eyes. In fact, she doesn't take her eyes off my hand, gazing intently in the hope that I toss her a slice of salami. Well, the Bible says, I wait for the Lord. My soul waits, and in his word I put my hope. Psalm 130, verse 5. Perhaps you're seeking God about a new opportunity or praying for an answer to a problem you have. Well, let me encourage you to wait on the Lord and watch his every move. Keep your eye fixed on his hand and never look away. Just watch and wait. In his time, a crumb will drop from his table and you will know exactly what to do. God Tracking is watching every move of the Master's hand. More at godtracker.co.uk.

0: Why do you believe in God?
1: I think the world would be absurd if there was no God. I perceive order and design, and a moral universe as well. We know rights and wrongs. And I think we know that it's the wrongdoing of the human race that messes up this beautiful world. But secondly is my experience. And that began as a child when I prayed a very simple prayer. And I just knew God had heard my prayer and that he was real. I think the fact that the world, the earth, life itself seems to be so finely balanced. But also we have the capacity for to appreciate beauty and wonder and love and these things which are far more than material, you know. I have to ask the question, where does that come in a purely material world if we are just stardust, you know? Where does it come from? I think we all know that there is something more than the material. And most people, I think, spend their lives trying to find out what that is. What is he like? What kind of God is he? And how do we know? And as a Christian, I believe that God has revealed himself to the human race in many ways, through the prophets, through the scriptures, but supremely through Jesus Christ, who said things like, if you've seen me, you've seen God. So really my best picture of God is to look at Jesus. That's how I find out what God is like. And when I look at Jesus, I'm extraordinarily impressed that if this is what God's like, then he's a God who's worth knowing.
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1: The cross shows the very depths of our sin. You don't see sin in its very depths and how awful it is till you see the cross. If Jesus Christ, the Son of God, had to go to the cross for our sins to be forgiven, sin must be a terrible thing in the sight of God. And it is. What is sin? The Bible says it's a missing of the target. It's a failure to keep God's commands. But more than that, it's unrighteousness. And God sees into our hearts and into our minds and our thoughts.
2: As Mr. Graham has just said, Jesus Christ went to the cross so our sins could be forgiven. We're the Billy Graham Evangelistic Association. 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
1: Welcome to Everyday Moments with Joyce Meyer. The question I'm about to ask is very elementary. How can you distinguish an apple tree from an orange tree? By its fruit, right? Well, as Christians, the answer should be just as simple. Here's Joyce.
2: We need to really deeply desire the fruit of the Spirit in our life. The Bible says you will know them by their fruit. You know, sometimes we get all excited about the promises of God and the gifts of God, the gifts of the Spirit, and that's all great. We should be excited about those things. The Bible says we're to seek the gifts, develop, cultivate the gifts. But the Bible says that the people will know us by our fruit. And so, you know, if I see apples on a tree, then I know it's an apple tree. I don't have to guess. So what we need to do is just make sure that we're working with the Holy Spirit to develop the fruit of the Spirit in our life. We need to pray about the fruit of the Spirit. We need to pray that God Himself will strengthen us, that the Holy Spirit will indwell our innermost being and personality. That's one of the things that Paul prayed for the church in Ephesians 3:16. And it's something that we should pray on a regular basis. God, grant me out of the treasury of your glory to be strengthened with mighty power in the inner man. Let the Holy Spirit indwell my innermost being.
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2: There was once a father who, all the way home from church, fussed about the sermon and then fussed about the traffic. Hi there, I'm Chuck Swindoll. And then this man fussed about how late the meal was served. And then when it was served, the same man bowed his head and said a great prayer. Just as they were passing the potatoes, his small son said, "Daddy, did God hear you when you left church and started fussing about the sermon and the traffic?" Father sort of blushed and said, "Well, yes, son, he heard me." "And Daddy, did God hear you when you prayed for this food we're eating?" "Yes, son, he heard me." So, Daddy, which one did God believe? Never forget, my friend, your kids are watching and listening.
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